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8: Game day means traveling. Wherever I'm headed, I book with Marriott Bonvoy, official hotel partner of the NCAA and U.S. Soccer, with a portfolio of brands offering different comforts like complimentary breakfast at select hotels. There's an option that fits. Marriott Bonvoy, where game day checks in. We'll be staying in a Marriott on Wednesday, as a matter of fact, here in the city.
9: Oh, I was like, where are you going?
8: I'm going somewhere with you two, actually.
9: That's right.
8: We might as well just say it now that I just brought it up. We were asked, the three of us, really cool, to be presenters at an award show. At the Sports Business Journal Awards on Wednesday night. The three of us are presenters. I did get the email as to what we're presenting. I will share with you guys after the show. It's really smart awards. So they may want to switch it and not have...
9: Smart awards?
8: Yeah. Yeah, it's smart awards. So we will be presenting and have more information on that as the week progresses. Yeah, but Sports Business Journal Awards, we got asked, actually not one, but two awards.
9: We're doing two awards?
8: Two awards.
10: Two awards. Now,
8: very smart by them. First two of the night.
9: Oh.
8: Meaning, they know we got to get to sleep a little bit earlier than most. First two of the night, and supposedly.

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5: 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Tonight, Game 1, Western Conference Finals between OKC and San Antonio. And joining us now, he won a championship with the San Antonio Spurs. He is a SiriusXM NBA radio host, New Orleans Pelicans analyst. He is our buddy Antonio Daniels joining us here at Unsportsmanlike. AD, have people found a graphic for you since they're just going to identify David Robinson during the broadcast? What was that? Well, you're sitting next to your boy David Robinson. So AD, so people have to know in real life, he's legit good friends with Duncan. He's good friends with David Robinson. This is his friend group.
6: Yeah.
5: He goes to the game. They show David Robinson. AD's a top five pick in the draft, won a championship, and he's just sitting there. What happened?
7: You know what, man? It's the life of a role player. This is what happens with role players, man. Like I'm so used to it. When they put the graphic up, they'll put up David Robinson, who's a Hall of Famer. They'll put up Manu Ginobili, who's a Hall of Famer. They'll put up Tim Duncan, who's a Hall of Famer. Bruce Bowen, whose jersey is retired, you know, and you know. And there's me. But I will tell you this, though. I will tell you this, though, Evan. Every time I go to a San Antonio Spurs basketball game,

0: You know, I don't want to take credit for picking the winner for the very prestigious Preakness horse race, arguably the biggest sporting event of the weekend. And I can't take credit because my horse, and I got to get the entire name correct. I know it was something Maya. Dead last.
1: Pretty Boy Maya.
0: Pretty Boy Maya. Dead last. I figured I'd go with a long shot. And like more often than not, whatever I pick, go the opposite. So, yeah, don't pick them to win. Don't pick them to place. Don't pick them to show. Maybe to show up last. But, yeah, didn't do too well in the Preakness. Have to acknowledge, I did not watch one second of it. I don't even think I saw any of the highlights on SportsCenter. This is the Gary Dickman Show on ESPN Honolulu, 92.7 FM and AM 1500 on this Monday morning. And kind of an interesting sports week, as most sports weeks are, a little bit different identity or storyline. This could be the last weekend of any team sport for the University of Hawaii this sports school year, calendar year at least, for the academic year from September through May. It is baseball. I believe sailing is still going on. I saw something over the weekend from them. But baseball in the Big West tournament, that is a good thing. And they are playing at 3 o'clock on Wednesday. It will be Cal State Fullerton. When all is said and done, it was Fullerton that kept that fifth spot. When I last talked to you guys, that was on Friday morning, it was still up for grabs. Hawaii was going to play Irvine or Fullerton, and there was a slight chance that UC Davis could have snuck in. But it is Cal State Fullerton. Josh Pacheco, I would imagine, will be leaving tonight, maybe tomorrow. And we will have that coverage here on ESPN Honolulu all the way throughout the Big West tournament. And let's hope it's a long go in the Big West tournament. The way it works, the 4 versus 5 seed, they will play each other, as I said, on Wednesday. That is single elimination. You win, you advance, you lose, you're done. If you win, well, then you're going to play on Thursday in a semifinal. Then it's double elimination. So you still have a chance with a loss, of course, to get yourself back in. You want to win every game, of course. The double elimination gives you a little bit of a, not really leeway, but a little bit of a second opportunity. And it's still going to be tough because there's good baseball teams at the top. And I'm going to get the entire bracket here in just a couple of seconds here. It was interesting, first of all, that Hawaii played on Friday night. And I remember on the show Friday morning talking about the rain that was forecast. And, well, they said it was going to be kind of bad. I got a flood watch warning in an email. And then I remember saying, and after looking it up, that the rain was supposed to end one of the storms or part of it at 10 a.m. or 11, coming back a few hours later and then over by 4, I believe. I have to admit, I slept through basically the entire storm on Friday and thoroughly enjoyed it. I only got awoken, if that's the right word, by my dog barking at the thunder, which felt like it was right outside my window. Well, it sounded like it was right outside my window. And I live in the Waikele area. I know there was, a gas station where lightning had struck a pole there in Waipahu, not that far away. So, yeah, and I heard all the horror stories with travel, and, boy, that was pretty tough. And we've gone through a few of those this year. So they do have baseball, and I was even wondering, will they have baseball, even though the forecast said it was going to end in time, and it did. You don't want to lose a senior night ever. And, of course, with that rain, there was a little bit of a concern. Okay, so the brackets. Wednesday, as I mentioned, May 20th, 3 o'clock our time. The tournament, by the way, is at UC Irvine. 4, Hawaii, number 5, Fullerton. Hawaii's the home team. They get last at bat, and it is an elimination game. The winner of Hawaii and Fullerton will then play on Thursday at 10 a.m. Hawaii time. And then, because they would be the 4 seed or the lowest seed remaining, they get the top overall seed, number 1 Santa Barbara. Santa Barbara. I believe Santa Barbara beat us two out of three. I'll check the scores in a little bit. That would be, again, at 10 a.m. on Thursday. And there is no other possibility because, again, if you lose on Wednesday, you're done. The other side of the bracket is going to have Cal Poly as the number two seed against UC San Diego. And the way I'm looking at this is for Hawaii. If they win on Wednesday, again, you play Thursday, 10 a.m. Then you're in that double elimination category. If, let's say, you win, and I know I'm getting a little ahead, but just to give you how the bracket looks. If they were to win against Santa Barbara on Thursday, then they would advance to Friday's championship. They would arrive on Friday, and yeah, they'd have to play a game on Friday to get to the championship Saturday. It's a little weird how this bracket looked because of the first game and the double elimination. If Hawaii were to play on Thursday and lose, well, they would have to play then, let me make sure I got the day right, Friday. And that would be a 3 o'clock start in the elimination bracket. The consolation bracket, I guess, wouldn't be totally accurate. The elimination bracket. Because once you have a loss and you're in that elimination bracket, one loss and you're eliminated. Hence the name, elimination bracket. Catchy name. And then you'd have to really get yourself back in by playing an extra game or two. So right now we know it's Wednesday at 3 against Cal State Fullerton. You win, you play Thursday at 10 a.m. You lose, you'll play Thursday at 3 p.m. in the elimination bracket. And that's where we stand right now. We're going to have Harrison Kuroda join me next hour, talk UH baseball, and we'll get his thoughts, Big West Tournament. And I would imagine I'll reach out to Josh, try to get him on maybe on game day from Irvine. I was surprised, I guess, in a way, that the baseball team lost on senior night. And, I mean, in a way, in a couple of ways, and this is kind of sound weird, because I know the team doesn't look at it this way. In a way, the game didn't matter. It did matter for several reasons, but the part that I said, in a way, is that you already had the fourth seed set in the Big West tournament. You couldn't move up with a win. You couldn't move down with a loss. It was already set. You're going to be the fourth seed. When I look at the box score and look at the lineup, I don't really see, I mean, I saw a lot of players get in, more seniors than normally would get in, but it wasn't like they, you know, bench starters. No, it was like a pretty much of a normal lineup. And, Hawaii only got to put up six hits, and Grudzielanek got the start. He only pitched two innings. And that is something I believe Billy Hull had brought up on Friday's show. When we were looking at the way the rotation was and the fact that Hawaii already clinched the fourth spot after Wednesday night against CSUN is that you could have your starters go but not have to even chance it with a long outing. And Achille Ravello on Thursday night, I think he pitched five innings. Grudzielanek on Friday, two innings. And he didn't let up any hits, didn't let up any runs. I don't believe it was an injury. I think it was just getting him a little bit of work in and keeping him fresh for this upcoming week for whenever you need him. And you had eight pitchers on Friday night. Liam O'Brien, really you don't see a lot of him this year like we did last year. I mean, he started out the season on fire, I remember. But pitched an inning, he did let up one run on Friday night. So they do lose the final record in the regular season, 27-22, 16-14 in the Big West, fourth place. And they get Cal State Fullerton. One of the things I really find interesting, I want to get back to the pitching for a second, is how this works. Where you're playing, you heard me with the schedule. You know you got a game Wednesday. Isaiah Magdaleno will be the starter. No problem. He'll go for as long as they need him. And I don't think you're necessarily going to take him out early unless the game is like really out of reach in your favor. So let's say you're up by nine runs in the sixth inning. Maybe. And that's the part that kind of fascinates me about this. Because you got more games coming up on very short rest for pitchers. And do teams go with their number three starter? Let's say in the third game of a tournament for some teams. And for Hawaii, that could be either Thursday or Friday. Elimination games. And you don't really have your number one or your number two starter available in an elimination game. And that's the part where you got to be really creative, I would think, as a head coach. Because you got all these possibilities. And let's just say Grudzielanek. Look what he did yesterday with two innings. He'll be totally fresh this upcoming week. You would think after Isaiah goes on Wednesday, well, you know it's going to be Ribello on Thursday in the first game that they play. If, again, there has to be a Thursday, but you would have Ribello go then. And if you play a third game overall, and that is the second game on Thursday, do you do what Hawaii did on Friday with that staffing by committee? And I have noticed that, well, obviously we've noticed it with Hawaii doing that several times this year, especially in the four-game series before conference play. I have also noticed teams in the Big West doing that. And I don't think it's by an original design. I think it's based on a couple of times, and it might have been CSUN that had to deal with that. But the last few teams I've seen it a few times because of either, well, mostly injuries. And you don't really have three solid set starters. So you go with one of those games, staffing by committee. You go with an opener to start the game. And even with the part about injuries where it takes place, I think it's also happened when, let's say, you have a midweek game. When you have a series that starts on a Wednesday as opposed to a Friday in conference, stuff like that. So what does Rich Hill do in these cases? And I know how he says it all the time, and he's totally consistent at it. He's just worried about the next game. You're not going to see Grudzielanek get held out of a game, let's say. If it's like 2-2 in the 15th inning, you're not going to hold him out because of a game the next day. Because especially at this point, you have to go with your best or there might not be a next day. In the regular season, that's how Rich Hill's looked at it. And then you'll see maybe sometimes after the Saturday game who's pitching Sunday. That's happened at times this year. So we'll see what Hawaii does, but that is always a little bit tougher. And it's the same for both teams, of course, in conference play. So let's say Hawaii does go all the way till Saturday. You know if you have your ace, who's, I would think, and I don't know a lot about the other pitchers in the Big West, and Hawaii's the fourth seed. Is it possible that they don't have the pitcher of the year, first team all Big West? Again, I don't know about Pauly and Santa Barbara if they had. And I would imagine they probably both had really good studs, their Friday night starter. Maybe San Diego. I didn't follow those teams close enough to know. For Magdaleno, and remember, you know, in anybody else's defense, I guess, the stretch he's had has been second to none. And even before that, where he was good, I don't know if he was great enough over the entire conference slate to be first team Big West or pitcher of the year. But boy, does it seem like it'd be hard not to with what he's done more so lately. But again, you have a guy like that, and in a tournament like that where you're trying to get to the NCAA, you know that's the only way you get in. When would you go with him again? When could you go with him again? I know it's not like Little League where they have the pitch count or high school where you can't pitch after 55 pitches for a couple of days or whatever it is. Nothing like that. But if he goes, let's say, 7-8 innings on Wednesday, do you bring him back on Friday? And again, those are the things we'll find out about. I do remember back in, I think it was like 2013 for some reason. I remember the Giants, San Francisco Giants going up against Kansas City. And was that I guess it was the World Series. And now the pitcher was, his name is escaping me and I'm going to get it in a minute, but he's a good hitting pitcher. He won three games in that World Series. And Madison Bumgarner, I knew it would come to me sooner or later. He pitched a game 7, I believe on 2 days rest. And I remember the build-up to that. Would they go with him? If they do, would it be maybe in the third or fourth inning? If they start him, would it only be for an inning or two? And I'll look it up to see how many innings he pitched. It was more than an inning or two.

0: really rare. Really rare. And I don't remember the pitch count, but in today's time, that kind of stuff is frowned upon. Mainly because the pitch counts are watched and you don't have, they're watched more closely and you don't see that many complete games, college or pro, not like they used to be. So that'll be some of the interesting things to watch this week for the Big West tournament. And we are getting there. We know Hawaii's opponent. And with the year they had, even though it didn't end with the win on senior night, still a pretty great year, I think, overall, especially from where they started. A lot of new faces, some injuries they dealt with, and I know that happens to a lot of teams. But when all is said and done, we're in the Big West tournament again, and we're in the fourth spot. And let's see if we can do some damage like last year and maybe a step further. It is 16 minutes after the hour of 5 a.m. on this Monday morning. Take a quick break. 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

5:20 a.m. on this Monday morning. Gary Dickman and Tanner Hayworth here in our ESPN Honolulu studio in downtown. Breaking news. Not really, but it is official. Finally, our long national nightmare has been put to rest. Aaron Rodgers is returning to Pittsburgh. What a shocker. And I know there wasn't any guarantee either way. I felt, for some weird reason, I felt all along that not only was he going to come back, well, maybe not all along, but since Mike McCarthy took over. And I think that the Steelers knew that he was coming back. Because if he wasn't, I've said this repeatedly, if he wasn't,

0: wasn't, or if there was a lot of doubt it even, that he might not come back. I don't think the Steelers do only what they did in the offseason. Drew Aller they got from Penn State in the draft. They got Will Howard, I believe, the year before. He used to be at Ohio State, then went to Syracuse, the quarterback. And then you got Mason Rudolph. You were in the playoffs last year, and you're not going back to the playoffs for the most part, you would think, with those quarterbacks I just mentioned. So I think they would have done something else if they thought Aaron Rodgers was not coming back. More of a veteran, as a, you know, just as an insurance policy. You know, like a, I mean, to be honest, like a Tyrod Taylor or a Geno Smith or a Kirk Cousins or a Marcus Mariota. Somebody at least with experience who was decent at times or good at times. And I felt that Aaron Rodgers was coming back. He will supposedly be there today for the press conference, might have already happened, and will be there for OTAs. I thought part of it was that he wanted to miss maybe some of these OTAs, but the ones he's missed, well, he didn't miss anything. They were all the rookie ones so far. The next set, I believe, does start in June or maybe this week for them. But he is going to be there. His contract, I believe, is up to $25 million. I saw one report, $25 million. Another report, $22 to $23 million. Adam Schefter is saying he officially signed it, and it's worth up to $25 million, 1 year contract. I would think it's pretty safe to say this is it for Aaron Rodgers. I saw over the weekend where he was on. I think it was last May or June, and it had to be after he signed with Pittsburgh. And I don't know exactly when he did that. But he was telling Pat McAfee that this is pretty much it. We signed a one-year deal. We have all agreed. We're just going to sign it for 1 year. And I would say it's pretty certain that this is it for me. So you know what that was worth. And I know he's being compared a little bit to Brett Favre with the retirement, not retiring, all that stuff. Even though they both played for Green Bay, I don't know if there – and there are other similarities, I guess. I don't think that would be the reason to think he's going to keep on doing it, but I would think it's probably going to be his last year, too. He's still really good. He's not as great. And maybe you get back with Mike McCarthy 1 year, you give it another run. But, yeah, I would think it's probably safe to say, too, that this is it for him. But it is a done deal, at least. So if you're a Steelers fan, you're probably relieved. And really feeling good. I mean, you got a Hall of Famer. Who, and I don't have his numbers in front of me, they weren't bad last year. They just weren't typical of what he normally does. But they were still good numbers. And you would think with another year, I don't know if they have the same coordinators. Probably not. Not with Mike McCarthy there. You're going to get two new coordinators. But you do, you are familiar with Mike McCarthy. So they've got that going for them on offense. And I think just maybe another year with some of the receivers, DK Metcalf and some of the others, Roman Wilson, that they'll maybe be better on offense. And it's going to be fun. And football, by the way, not that far away. I was looking at this the other day, and I forget where I saw part of this and then did the math for the rest of it. But we have 14 more Saturdays before the University of Hawaii football team will play. That's when football is back. And doing the math, that's 103 days. Not that far. We'll have that start. We'll have that starting countdown officially from 100. And then we won't update it every day, I hope. But, yes, not that far away in the big scheme of things. Of course, once that basketball ends, it'll be a long month of July. Thankfully, we got the World Cup. And, yeah, I'd rather have it than not have it, I guess. 808-296-1500 is the phone number. It's the text number. Somebody has texted me saying the U8 sailing team came in 11th place and was eliminated. I know there was some news about them over the weekend, but, yeah, I am seeing that. That is in the national semifinal. So, unfortunately, I didn't get the job done, but they've had a lot of success there over the years, and you got to give them credit for that. And then, of course, with our text line, Paulie. He texted so early, I was still up last night at 11:12 p.m. I think that's a record. Says, good morning, Gary. Paulie here, 30 for 30 Bad Boys episode. Great documentary, food for thought. If they didn't do the Jordan rules on Mike, of the Bulls, of course, would we have the GOAT Jordan is? So you're saying if they didn't basically beat up Michael Jordan, in the Jordan rules, if you're not familiar, the Detroit Pistons bad boys with the Bill Laimbeers, Rick Mahorn, James Edwards, Isaiah Thomas, Vinnie Johnson, I think Mark McGuire was there for a year or two, and a few other big bad boys. Yeah, they played physical basketball a lot more than they see today. A lot more was allowed back then, seemed like. And their rules were basically, it was the Jordan rule. And that was to collapse on Jordan, be physical on him, and make him work for every shot. And make him hopefully worn down with how you just get overly physical with him. Now, your question, though, Paulie, if we didn't have that, Jordan would still be the GOAT. I mean, those rules, I don't think really stopped him. They might have slowed him a little. I remember there was one playoff game. And this, I think this was before the Bulls won a championship. It might have, yeah, it was, I think it was the year before they won their first. Because they had the game in Chicago. Doug Collins was the coach. And it was like a one-point game with like 8 or 9 seconds left. Come out of the timeout, Jordan gets the ball. They clear it out, goes right, pulls up, and mid-range jumper, nothing but net, they win. And I remember Doug Collins after the game said the play, what was that play? That play was give the ball to Michael and everybody else get the bleep out of the way. And the Detroit Pistons couldn't stop him. Not one-on-one like that. And that was kind of the start there. But he was still that great that whether the Pistons beat him up or not, he was still going to be the GOAT, I think. It made some of those series more intense because of what he was up against. I guess that's a good point. I haven't seen the Bad Boys 30 for 30 in a long, long time. I do vaguely remember it, but I know a lot of their stories. And I do know that those 30 for 30s are all excellent. I've seen them on sports that I might not normally want to watch an hour and a half documentary on, like tennis. And they were great. Every single one I've seen. Bicycling, great. Basketball, really great. But thanks for the text, Paul. More texts coming in. And here's a topic I can't wait to get into for hopefully the next week and a half, hopefully for the next month. The New York Knickerbockers. The text says, Oklahoma City in 7, Knicks in 5. I wish TNT was still doing basketball. Yeah, I still miss them. I mean, at least we get, you know, inside the NBA. And even though I think right now it does kind of seem the same. At the beginning, it didn't. And maybe more so because it wasn't on that often. Now it's on, well, every time ESPN or ABC has a game. But, yeah, I wish they were on more. But, yeah, it does seem a little different. Okay. Knicks in 5 against Cleveland. I am so happy that it's Cleveland. Even though Detroit has not played well in the whole playoff, they played 14 games, barely escaped against Orlando, and blew that 3-1 lead. And the Cleveland, they were up 2-0, and look what happened there. Up 3-2, couldn't close it. At home in a Game 7, that doesn't happen often. To lose a Game 7 at home, I know it happened to Boston. But it's only happened, I think, now 15, 16 times ever. And Detroit was the number one seed. They, I believe, beat the Knicks every time they played this year. It was either 3 or 4, and they beat them every time. Cleveland struggled a little bit. I don't think more than 1 or 2 of those games were with James Harden, who at times has looked really good in this series. At times, he's still a turnover machine. But you got to give it to him. He is definitely a good part of the reason why Cleveland won this series. And I'm still a little surprised with that. What it does for the Knicks, a couple of things. Well, it gives them a somewhat easier opponent, if that's at all possible. It also gives them home court. And that could be pretty big, I think. And they start tomorrow. And we'll see what takes place. I'm going to get Harden's numbers from yesterday. He was, wow. I didn't know they were this bad. 2 of 10 shooting. He did have 5 rebounds, 6 assists. He was 0 for 6 on threes. And turnover, the team only had 11. He only had one. So he did a good job there. But 2 of 10. It was Donovan Mitchell with 26. And Jared Allen, 23. Merrill with 23. And Evan Mobley with 21. And they shot 51%, Cleveland did as a team. Detroit shot 35%. They were, that game was over by halftime. Detroit is down by 9 after 1 and 17 at halftime. But I remember before it got to 17, it was a 20-point lead, 62-42. And then ended up being 64-47 at halftime. How do you lay an egg like that in a game 7 at home? And it wasn't just that you lost. You just totally dominated. That's really, really amazing. But now for the Knicks, it's a good thing. They get Cleveland. And if you were thinking about going to one of those games, like, well, I'm not really thinking about it. I would love to. I'm dreaming about it, but not really thinking about it. Because, and that was before I went to SeatGeek and looked up some of these prices. I have a couple of impressive stats already for next hour. One of them is on a price for the finals, if it is in New York City. But for tomorrow night, if you want to go to game one, third row courtside, mid-court, $24,700 for game one. The cheapest ticket I see, $573. And that is the fourth level, which I've never been at in Madison Square Garden. And I believe it's in back of the basket. Not exactly a good seat. It might be the top row. Yeah, it's kind of like in the between the directly in back and the corner. And $573, cheapest ticket for game one. You want to sit upper level, let's say second row in back of the baseline, $967. Yeah, they're expensive. And again, waiting to hear what the price is. At least somebody is trying to get for the final if the Knicks are in it. That's coming up a little bit later. It is 27 minutes before the top of the hour. Come back, take a quick break, and be back with more on the Gary Dickman Show, ESPN, Honolulu.
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0: this Monday morning. Gary Dickman here. And if you want to get in touch, 808-296-1500 is the phone number. Getting back to the NBA for a second. So what we'll have today is the Western Conference Final, Game 1. And that will be San Antonio, Oklahoma City. That is number 1 versus number 2. The Eastern Conference, what is it, 3 and 4? I have to even look it up to make sure what it was. But not the same. It's the first time that the Western Conference has had 1 and versus 2 since like over 20 years ago, something like that. It doesn't happen that often. But you also don't have that many upsets in the NBA playoff. Except in the Eastern Conference this year, you've had them. Western Conference should be fantastic. And, of course, Oklahoma City with home court. And they will play basically, when I look at it this week, every other day. And I'm going to make sure. I know we're going to start having a whole bunch of games on. And let me see if we have anything that I can see right here. And that will start today. I wanted to make sure. So at 2 o'clock today, pregame, Oklahoma City and San Antonio. That is on ESPN Honolulu. Tomorrow, coverage starting at 1:30, Knicks and Cleveland, ESPN Honolulu. Wednesday, we got baseball. We'll go back to the NBA coverage on Thursday, and we'll have it throughout the rest of the week. And let me just do a quick check here. I believe, and yes, Wednesday, where we have baseball on here, ESPN Honolulu, the West Finals will be on the new AM 1420, Hawaii News and Sport. And that'll be OKC San Antonio Game 2. Hopefully it's not too confusing. Basically, we will have every conference final game on between these two stations. The majority here on ESPN Honolulu. Finals start 2 weeks from Wednesday. We got a little bit of time. That is already set Wednesday, June 3rd. But this is going to be great. I know a lot of people, especially the guys coming in at 7 a.m., have been hoping this would be the case. Kanoa's Spurs and Billy's Thunder. And I'd like to hear all the trash talking they're going to have. Hopefully, I'll get a chance the round after if the Knicks get one of those teams. To me, it's hard to bet against Oklahoma City. Spurs are a really good team, and they're going to be around and at the top for a long time, all things being equal, long as you don't have any devastating injury. You're not going to have a Wembanyama leave via free agency, or I don't think any of the other supporting players. So they're going to be there, and they're still really young. And I think a little bit of the inexperience could come into play in these finals, in the Western Finals. OKC, been there, done that. I think one of the X factors could be Jalen Williams. And I have not heard anything specific. I saw his name yesterday because he's been out for a while. And if he's out, well, they're still a great team, but he is a big part of that. And we saw what he did last year in the finals. There was something, and he should have been, some people thinking he should have been the MVP last year in the finals. That's how good he was. So you don't have him. Yeah, you're down a little bit. You have him. Although if they do, I can't imagine he would be at 100%. But if he's close to it, they're going to be tough to beat. They're at home. They're well rested. They haven't lost a game. They're just ready for the Spurs, and they want to get a little payback. I know the Spurs kind of had their number this year. For the Knicks in Cleveland, the Knicks, I think, are feeling really good that they got all this rest. OG Anunoby is expected to play tomorrow. He was a full participant in practice on Saturday. And you get him back at full strength with the playoffs he was having. Wow, that's just great. So, I am looking forward to this. And, see, last year when the Knicks lost, it was disappointing because there was a team that was lesser than them at the time, to me, Indiana. It's one thing if you lose to the Celtics. They're great. One thing if you lose to, you know, whoever else was on top at the time last year. in the East. And it wasn't really Milwaukee at that time, or even Miami. But when you lose to Indiana in a series you pretty much should have won or had won, it hurt. Again, if they lose to a team like Boston, you know, I'm going to have to accept it, even though it'll, you know, bother me a little bit. I say that because no disrespect to Cleveland. If the Knicks were going to play Detroit and they lost, I would have understood it and knew that Detroit's a better team. I don't think Cleveland's a better team, which will mean it'll hurt a lot more if they lose to Cleveland. I don't want, as much as I do like James Harden, I don't want him going to the finals. Not this year. And I don't think, so James Harden has never been in the finals. He's been in the Western Conference finals several times, but he's never been to the finals. So yeah, I don't want it to happen this year. He can wait a while. Let's get a text in here. Different topic, but, interesting. Saying, obviously AD Matt Elliott has been busy lately, but is it weird that Aaron Gonat's contract technically isn't done yet? It's been a few weeks since the announcement of an agreement in principle. You know, I wouldn't look that deep into that. Is Aaron, let's say, out recruiting? Is he on a vacation? Not that you can't do these things over Zoom or over the phone or with emails or texts. I didn't get the sense there was going to be a sense of urgency. That they already have an agreement. And it's, I mean, even though it's, and it only is, again, mid-May. I'd give it a little time before I would worry about that. And especially when you're still looking to get a women's volleyball coach. And hopefully that'll happen soon. But yeah, I wouldn't look too deep into that. I guess one way to look into that, or think that maybe that is a concern, is what happened to then-athletics director Craig Angeles when he didn't actually have a signed contract, and at the end it cost him. But I don't think that's going to happen again. I hope it won't happen again. But that is an interesting topic, so we will see. And, again, going back to some of the University of Hawaii games over the week, it was baseball. Thursday and Friday, great pitching again. And as I mentioned, we're going to have Harrison Kuroda on next hour. And I want to get his take on a few things. One, has he seen a 1-2 punch like we are seeing this year? I mean, with what has happened really from start to finish, Rubello and Magdaleno have been fantastic, I think. And a lot of it is ERA. I know they lead the Big West. And I remember they were in the top 20 in the country and have been all year long in ERA. They have just done a really, really good job. And other pitchers have done good. Greg Zelenik has been good. Some of the relievers at times. And especially of late, I think they playing their best baseball. I think getting Elijah Ike's back is big for this team too. After thinking or hearing that he, first of all, wouldn't be back for the regular season. And we heard that for over a month. And then probably not for the Big West tournament. And then you get him back and first game he gets three hits. Single, double, triple. So, yeah, that is really big getting him back. And hopefully they got a few more wins in them. Imagine Hawaii this year. And I've mentioned it several times. With going back to football. What they did in the Mountain West, bowl win. Men's basketball, Big West champs. Men's volleyball, Big West champs. You get women's basketball, had that great run at the end. What was it, a 10-game winning streak? Winning 11 or 12 out of 13. Just falling a little short in the Big West. Still a successful year, I believe. And then you see what baseball is doing. Softball. Making it to the Big West tournament. First year, new coach. This has been a good year for Hawaii. And as they exit the Big West, wouldn't it be great if they got one more championship in them? Just one more. That would be fantastic. And hopefully it can happen. I mean, I know, again, Pauley and Santa Barbara are really good. But it'd be good if you can get them. I mean, the first time you play Santa Barbara, if there's more than one, you're going to get their number one starter. because it'll be their first Big West tournament game on Thursday. And Hawaii needs to win on Wednesday to get Santa Barbara on Thursday. But if you get a team playing their second game with, you know, with their second starter or maybe their third starter, then maybe you can get them a little bit. And I know Hawaii will be in a similar situation. But hopefully they can get somebody a little bit deeper in their rotation and take advantage of that. And we'll see how it is. But it does start Wednesday at 3 p.m. It is 14 minutes before the hour of 6 a.m. Got some other big news for the University of Hawaii. 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
3: What accidents right now? It's on O'Malley Boulevard, just before the gate going into Hickam. Traffic is backed up to Nimitz on O'Malley. If you're a windward commuter, you're going to see some wet roads on your way into town. There are showers falling along the Ko'olau and from Waiahole to Kailua along the coast. Nothing heavy, though. Traffic still light from east to Oahu, and from the west side, it's getting slow on the H1 townbound from Kunia Road up to the H1-H2 merge.
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0: It is about 9.5 minutes before the hour of 7 a.m. 6 a.m., excuse me, I wish it was 7 a.m. And saw this news. I believe it came out Friday early afternoon. And this is something that a few people had kind of guessed would happen. Former University of Hawaii women's basketball coach, still sounds weird saying that, Laura Beeman, has a job with the University of Hawaii Athletics Department. She is now the Associate Athletics Director for Student Athlete Success. I don't know if they've ever had that title with anybody previously. This is something that I've heard a few people speculate would happen. Not specifically student athlete success, and that's a great thing, but that she would somehow get a role, have a role, and get a job in upper management, you would say, in the administration of the athletic department. Yeah, there were a few people who just felt like that was just a natural transition. And one thing I don't like about this, this is just the UH system, I guess. So she got appointed to this job. The appointment now has to be presented to the Board of Regents at its meeting, which is on the 21st, which is Friday. Why can't you just hire people without going to the Board of Regents so often? I know there are rules in play, and I don't want to get too far into that. I just think that athletic directors should be able to hire their own coaches without approval, and so on. School presidents can do what they want as far as hiring. You have guidelines, but to get that approval and the contracts approved, but that's irrelevant right now. So I think it's great that she's still going to be involved. And knowing her, I would imagine she will be heavily involved. What I don't know, and I don't think anybody listening right now knows, what specifically that entails. Student athlete success. Academics is going to be part of it. I would imagine NIL could be part of it. Student athlete success, I think, is somewhat based on NILs. And I'm just throwing these things out there. I would think that there'll be more coming from her in the near future. But here's one thing it does say about her job description. She will oversee the department's support services for student athletes in the areas including health and wellness, professional development, compliance, and academic support. She will also help facilitate coach development programming, community engagement efforts, and department-wide strategy. So she will be heavily involved. The academic part I mentioned, compliance is always big. Doesn't seem like there's much to be compliant about these days with basically not many rules out there. But anyway, I'm just joking with that. But I'm glad she's still going to be with the University of Hawaii. I think everybody is. And again, I think she'll do a great job. We know she has the passion. I mean, for somebody who could have left if she wanted to, I don't know if it would have been for a better paying job. Although I do know at one point she was getting interest. And at the time, it was a Pac-12 school. I believe that was after maybe the first year they made the tournament. And you would think, just looking at her record since she's been here, she could have probably gone elsewhere. And we're glad she's here. And I think she's been great for the university, great for the program. And, yeah, really glad that she's going to be still around. And so that was good news. That was really good news to hear. And as I said, we'll get maybe more specifics, but that is the basic job description. A little bit of a lot of areas. Health and wellness is obviously very important. And I am interested in, is she going to be with every sport? Or more, I guess, you know, with basketball, get more than other sports. It just makes sense with her experience and connections there. But I think she'll be involved with, again, probably year-round with every team that Hawaii has. So that was pretty cool to see. 808-296-1500 is the phone number. It is the text number. NBA Conference Finals, finally here. And as I said, we will have exclusive coverage, both the Eastern and the Western Conference on ESPN Honolulu. 2 o'clock coverage starting today. 2:30 tip-off. And San Antonio and Oklahoma City. We'll see if the rust hurts OKC at all. Shai Gilgeous-Alexander, of course, gets MVP. What I wanted to know, and usually they do this, I wanted to see the voting to see who was second out of the three finalists. Jokic and Wembanyama were the other two finalists. And Shai Gilgeous gets it, of course. I also saw that Luka Doncic did not get one first-place vote. Is that surprising? Maybe a little. I mean, the way I look at it, he was incredibly valuable. And an example is see what the Lakers were like without him. Not nearly the same. He was totally valuable. The problem is that he played as an MVP type with so many others. I have mentioned a lot this season, Jaylen Brown. How could he not have been a finalist? Well, because you had two guys who were very, very valuable to their teams also. So somebody had to be left out of the top three. But, yeah, Luka didn't get a first-place vote. And it's amazing how many repeat winners we've had. There's been a lot. And that's just like in the last 30, 40 years. And it's not necessarily players winning it twice. It's players winning it twice in a row. That has happened a lot. So anyway, just saw that over the weekend and not a surprise. I think a lot of the speculation was he was going to win it, and he indeed does. One other big story, potentially, I guess, the Super Bowl looks like it's going to a first-time city, Nashville. Nashville looks like they are going to get the 2030 game. I like that they move it around to different city, just kind of like the draft. I've been to Nashville once. Great, great city. And I'm sure a lot of people will enjoy it. But LA, it's going to be in L.A. this year. Well, next year, 2027. And Nashville for 2030. Pretty good deal there. We'll be back after getting you caught up with traffic with the second hour of on ESPN Honolulu.
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3: If you're going into one of the military bases, here's the status. Got backups at Pearl Harbor on Kamehameha Highway and Nimitz. If you're going into Hickam, though, there's an accident on O'Malley between Nimitz and the Hickam Gate at Vandenberg. No backups, though, going into Tripler, Schofield, or on the H3 going into the Marine Base. The townbound H1 is slow from the Cunia Road exit to the Waimalu Pearl Ridge exit. It's clear, though, when you get to the Middle Street merge.
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0: It is 6:02 a.m. on this Monday morning. It's the Gary Dickman Show right here, right now on ESPN Honolulu, 92.7 FM and AM 1500. You cannot get a call or a text. Do you give a call or make a call? At 808-296-1500. Before I go any further, and I just saw something during the break that got me mad. I'll tell you about that in a minute. But I do want to congratulate Tanner Hayworth. Graduated on Saturday. The weather, I imagine, was pretty good, Tanner, for your graduation ceremony.
1: I would say weather was good, but I would say if people remember the feeling of the Hawaii-UCLA game a couple of years ago, it felt exactly like that.
0: I was thinking volleyball, but you meant football.
1: Oh, yeah, I was talking football. It was like 100% humidity. It was the sun beating down on you with the turf. And then plus I got the robes on, you know, I got the hat, I got the Lays up to my chin, and there was a point where I just looked over to my fam and I was just like, hey guys, I think I'm cutting it here. And it was like 30, 45 minutes in where I was just like, yeah, I'm going to go on my way out. If I see someone I know on my way out, I'm going to give them a hug, but that's it from me.
0: This is a dumb question, I imagine. When you guys go out in the football field to meet your families and friends and all that stuff, how does everybody know where everybody is?
1: There are signs that give you your last name. After that, it's just trying to find somebody. Like, luckily, you know, we all have our phones on us because that's the only way that you're going to keep graduates, you know, not falling asleep on the ground when the speeches are happening, that they'll have their phones on them. They'll be recording, doing some selfies, all that good stuff. So I was in communications with my family. You know, they had their big sign of me that they put up as well. So, yeah, it's mostly like a scavenger hunt for these graduation times. I know because I've been on the other side of looking for a great deal of friends during right. graduation. So I've gotten a good way of picking out people in a crowd. But it's certainly one of the more excruciating times when you're doing the morning graduation, because you have to go through the red hot or the white hot turf.
0: And I was going to ask you, but I saw this on social media. 2,800 students graduated Saturday. They weren't all in one ceremony, obviously.
1: Yeah, always does at least two ceremonies. The general, you know, first one at 9 a.m., the second one at whatever time, because I'm not in those colleges. And I'm sure there's a education one as well. I think that happens the night before. Obviously, I could be wrong on that because I remember my sister had to do that.
0: I think you're right, though. I think you're right.
1: So I just remember a lot of that. So, yeah, it's over a band of days. And, you know, it's certainly one of the more exciting times. Of course, now we have to go through now all the high schools are going through their graduation traffic.
0: Yes.
1: So if you thought traffic was bad on Saturday or even Friday, that was a fun one. It's going to keep on going for the rest of this month.
0: And I know that personally because of Ruby Tuesday, we get a lot of big groups. And just a suggestion, if you're going to come to Ruby Tuesday with a group of 30, maybe make a reservation in advance. Some people just say, we're coming down with 30 right now. And that's not easily taken care of. Anyway, enough from that. I'm going to keep you on the air for a second, Tanner, because there's another texted question that came in that I believe you put on social media the other day. It says, aloha and good morning. Just wondering, just tuning in case you didn't mention this earlier or not, what is the updated status on the hiring of a new women's volleyball coach? Is UH still accepting applications or identified a short list? You tweeted something about this the other day from Matt Elliott, correct?
1: Yes. So this is when Matt Elliott was on Let's Talk Sports. It was one of their biweekly interviews. So that means you should be expecting one sometime next week, unless Billy and Canola are on vacation, because you can't predict that. It's probably as hard to predict as, you know, two teams, you know, blowing 3-1 leads. I mean, could you imagine if that happened? In that conversation, they did talk about, you know, the women's volleyball coach search. I believe at that time, they have already met with a couple of people and have talked with a couple of people. What Matt Elliott said was by the end of this week, they would love to have a coaching hire, but they also realize that it might take another week. So if it doesn't happen by the end of this week, expect something next week, or at least some kind of talk. And if something doesn't happen next week, please don't blame me for anything. I'm just the messenger.
0: So we should or could get some information real soon.
1: According to Matt. Okay. And if it doesn't happen soon, then I guess wait, which I guess you could say for any situation.
0: That's true. Then you're covered. You can't be wrong.
1: If you don't hear from me now, you could hear from me from later. Right. You never know.
0: I mentioned earlier something got me mad during the break. And if you had to guess what sports personality could get me upset, well, it's Stephen A. Smith. And it's interesting because I was talking about the MVP race in the NBA last hour, and I did mention Jaylen Brown, who I'm not saying he should have won it, but he certainly deserved to be a finalist, one of the three. Not only based on numbers, his numbers wouldn't have given it to him, but you look at the whole picture and what he did, really carrying the Celtics without Jason Tatum, I think he deserved it. Anyway, Stephen A., in recent weeks, has had a little bit of a battle on social media with Jaylen Brown and on his TV show. And this, I guess, took place today on First Take, where Jaylen Brown was critical of Stephen A., and I don't remember the exact quote, but he tried to put Stephen in his place like a week ago. So Stephen A. today said, and I quote, "Jaylen Brown, be careful what you wish for. You really want me to start reporting on that level? Locker room? How the organization might think about you? How the city may feel about you? How Jason Tatum may or may not feel about you?" End quote. Stephen A., first of all, I don't think the journalist should always and really ever be the story. And he is often the story. He shouldn't be. He should be giving us the information. He should be reporting what's going on. And I would also think that even though I'm sure he has connections, that he does not know what is going on inside the Celtics locker room as it pertains to Jaylen Brown and all those people he mentioned, Jason Tatum. So maybe he has another player on the team that told him, hey, Tatum was mad at Jaylen Brown. You're not going to get all that info, if anything. Stephen A., I feel, at times, exaggerates. And I know that's frowned upon for reporters, not so much exaggerating, but for reporting on things that aren't truthful. And for what that quote just indicated, he's really going after Jaylen Brown. Remember he and LeBron about a year ago, Stephen A. And it seemed like there's constant battles with different players. There's really nobody who is on his side, is in his corner. It used to be like that. Allen Iverson, Shaquille O'Neal were his guys when he had a talk show on like ESPN2. But little by little, he's lost the connection with a LeBron, a Steph Curry, a Jaylen Brown. And because he doesn't have them as like his close friends, he'll be critical of them. Then they'll be critical back. And when it gets to this point of this level, I guess ESPN likes it because everybody's talking about him. He is the story, whether I like it or not, too often. But I wish it wasn't that often. And when I just saw that during the break, yeah, another example of that. Anyway, 808-296-1500 is the phone number. It is the text number. Aaron Rodgers officially signed. He is a Pittsburgh Steeler once again, one-year deal. And I would imagine Steeler fans are probably happy about this because the alternative was not that promising. And let's say Aaron Rodgers, for some reason, said he's not coming back in the last week or two. Who are they going to start next year? Mason Rudolph? Yeah, I mean, Mike Tomlin's not there. I don't know if he was a Mason Rudolph guy or not, but that's not your answer. And you got Will Howard. You have Drew Aller from Penn State, a rookie. And there might be somebody else there, but it's more of a no-name. So they would have been in trouble, I feel. I'll say it one more time. I feel and felt all along he was going to be a Steeler. They did not really have any panic in their offseason search for a quarterback. They didn't go out and get a reach pick where somebody like you're going like after a Kirk Cousins. You know, you're going after a veteran who could start if needed. They didn't do that. And I feel that was kind of an indicator right there that they knew. With him, unfortunately, he does call a lot of the shots. And if he didn't want to be around for a couple of months, that's kind of Aaron Rodgers. But apparently he will be there for the next set of OTA. So for the Steelers, that's a good thing. I'm sure Chris Hart is breathing a lot easier today. Maybe a little. Because, again, the options might as well be the Jets. Well, maybe not that bad. But they are pretty happy there, I would think, after hearing that news. And going back to the NBA playoffs, we are now in the Final Four. And the Oklahoma City versus San Antonio Spurs. I hope that's a 7-game series. I think we deserve a 7-game series. That should be one of the better ones we've seen in a while. Although there have been other times when we expect a good series, and they're over in 4 or 5 games. So with this one, though, I don't see either of these teams being able to win 3 in a row, let's say. And maybe it'll be the home team winning each game. The Oklahoma City Thunder seem like they have zero weakness. The game, I saw them against Philly back in late March. Philly was missing everybody but Edgecombe. And Shai Gilgeous-Alexander basically was a man amongst boys. He just basically was just toying with the Sixers. And basically their whole team was. Chet Holmgren, you know, I loved him in college. I thought he might struggle in the NBA because of the size, meaning the strength, not the vertical, because he's 7 feet, whatever. But even though he's got the skinniest legs when I saw him, he's still good and he's gotten better. And he's not just an outside force. He can score down low. He can pass. And he's a great fit there. There is talk that this offseason, Isaiah Hartenstein he can opt out. And that the Knicks would love to get him back. If the Knicks lose Mitchell Robinson, who is also a free agent, and he is really underpaid, even though he's kind of one-dimensional. If the Knicks want to overpay to keep him, fine. If they don't want to overpay to keep him, do they go after Hartenstein, who loved New York? He loved it. He got along with Jalen Brunson and Josh Hart, and he didn't want to leave. The Knicks couldn't afford to give him more with the salary cap and whatever apron they were on. So they could only offer him like $16 million. And he got like $28 million, I think, with OKC. But could he return? Well, we'll wait about that, obviously, in the offseason. But that is something I've been reading a little bit about. But

0: has an off game, scoring 23 or so, they still can win. They still got A.J. Mitchell. Now he's one of their big-time players. The former Santa Barbara guard. He's been starting for them. And I love what I see from him. Took him a year or two in the NBA to get to this point, but look at him. Love what he's doing. And even with or without Jalen Williams, they're still a really good team, top to bottom, and the bench. Alex Caruso, just a really smart player, plays hard, and he's the kind of player I think a lot of teams would like. And that team, the chemistry, and just the talent, you would think they should win it all. And I know they're the favorite to win it all. But you got Wembanyama. You got Castle. You got De'Aaron Fox, who I know had a couple of really good games against Minnesota. And he's still an all-star type guard. They're not going to be an easy out. It's not going to be like the first two rounds for OKC. And maybe the Spurs somehow do win this series. I don't think it's automatic that OKC wins, but I think they're the probable winner. Time will tell. We're going to take a break, come back. Got more to go over here on the Gary Dickman Show, ESPN Honolulu.
1: 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The Knicks in the East or Oklahoma City in the West? 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
3: The slowest traffic right now is going into Pearl Harbor because of an accident on O'Malley near Vandenberg. Traffic is also backed up on Nimitz and on Kamehameha Highway at the Pearl Harbor gate. The H1 isn't too bad so far this morning. It's below speed townbound in places between Cunia Road and the Y-Model Pearl Ridge on-ramp, but it's still clear with no backups at middle. The three windward highways look okay, and traffic is still light coming in from Hawaii Kai.
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2: Twenty-two minutes after the hour of 6 a.m. on this Monday morning, it's the Gary Dickman Show here with Tanner Hayworth on ESPN Honolulu. I am going to get two impressive stats in just a second. I don't know if anybody saw this, and I believe this was yesterday. It might have been Saturday, but it was over the weekend. It was basically rivalry weekend in Major League Baseball. Interleague play all over, and like the Mets and Yankees. Dodgers and Angel, Chicago. You know, some of them weren't exactly, you know, rivalries like that, but Baltimore, Washington was, Miami, Tampa was. Anyway, at the Cubs-White Sox game, Pete Crow Armstrong was a left fielder for the Cubs. And they're playing at the Comiskey Stadium, I believe it was, the new Comiskey Park, whatever it's called right now. And there's fans like in the behind the right field wall. There are fans. They get like a special area there. You've seen them in certain stadiums, like a private box or a special box. And there are fans there. There was a play that he misplayed in the outfield over the weekend. And this was a White Sox home game. The lady there, and there's video of it that I don't know if it's gone viral, but I've seen it a lot since yesterday. As Armstrong comes to the fence to pick up the ball, she says, "You bleep," apparently. He said something back to her that has about six bleeps in it. And I don't know if he gets reprimanded for that. To me, if you're a fan and you cross that line, you deserve it. I don't think the players should be held accountable for doing the same thing back. I mean, physical violence is different, or any kind of physical act. But if somebody says something about your mother, of course, anything personal like that, that's totally crossing a line. If you just want to say you bleep, and it rhymes with luck, for him to say what he did, again, it's been noted because it was really a big-time quote, one way of putting it. And I don't know what the action of MLB would be. I know if you say something, and Kobe got in trouble for this, Joakim Noah got in trouble for this, on the bench uttering a homophobic slur, that's different. It's just, and the thing is, it wasn't like said on camera necessarily. Cameras picked it up. But if a fan crosses that line, this year there's a Red Sox outfielder, I forget which one it is, who has gotten into it with fans. He had mental problems last year. Fans at the game were telling him to go kill himself. And he responded. And he had to issue an apology. To me, he shouldn't have issued an apology. He didn't need to. Again, fans have a right to boo. They have a right to say you stink. And to me, that's about it. I hate when I hear, well, I bought a ticket. It entitles me to say anything I want. No, it doesn't. And this lady at the White Sox Cubs game yesterday, she started it. And she probably thought she was safe because she's behind like a wire fence. But he got the last words in. I thought that was pretty interesting. And again, well deserved. Okay. Impressive stats of the day. I got two of them for today. And okay, one of them I mentioned last hour. We are 103 days away from UH football. Getting closer, little by little. And once it's below 100, it feels a lot better. And that'll be later on this week. The other impressive stat it's crazy. And I saw this I believe over the weekend. The New York Knicks, if you're not aware, they're in the Eastern Conference Finals. If they win this round, they will be in the NBA final. And according to Bleacher Report, and I trust them, and I got a screenshot of this. If the Knicks make the NBA final, the last game, I guess it would be either game 3 or 4 of the finals for them, $199,000 for a ticket. This is basically 4th or 5th row at midcourt, in back of the benches or between the benches. $199,000. That's more than a World Cup, barely. Amazing. I mentioned last hour what tomorrow's game prices are. Cheapest ticket, $573. Game 1 of the Eastern Final. If this is for the NBA Final, again, according to Bleacher Report, and it looks like it's something like out of SeatGeek, cheapest ticket I see here, $3,184 for the cheapest ticket, way up high. Anything in the lower level, cheapest ticket I see is $5,000, and that's like 25 rows up in back of the basket. I mean, I know the prices have gotten crazier and crazier. That's not even crazy anymore. It's there's no way real fans get to go to these games. I was telling some friends last night, I went to the NBA final in like 4 out of 5 years, and I bought a ticket for all but one. Went to Seattle against Seattle and the Bulls, 96. I went to San Antonio the last time the Knicks were in the final, game 2. Lakers in Indiana. Lakers and New Jersey Nets. And I think there's one more in there. And I went to see Jordan play in the finals in Chicago. All those tickets, and this is back 20-something years ago, they were all in like the $400 price range. All lower level except once in Chicago. And all about $400 to $450. Which back then was a lot of money. It was almost like I almost didn't go because of that. And it's still a lot of money. But comparable to what the prices are now, wow. Unbelievable. So that is my impressive stat or stats of the day.
3: Don't act like you're not impressed.
2: Will Ferrell was on Saturday Night Live the other night. I didn't catch it. I saw some of the highlights. But anyway. Anyway, just wanted to mention that. Unbelievable. I want to see what the prices are like in OKC. I know they're going to be up there, but I guess for the Knicks, they haven't been to a final since 99. Long time. And if they go back, it's going to be that hot of a ticket. And I would imagine a lot of them will get sold. New York is a sports town, unlike Philadelphia, and Josh Hart is still talking about that. It is coming up on 6:30. We'll take a break, come back. Harrison Kuroda joins the show talking UH baseball on ESPN Honolulu.
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4: The drive down the leeward coast is good on Farrington with no major slowdowns. It's also clear from Wahiawa on the H2. Fort Weber is slow northbound from Iroquois to Renton, and it's getting slow through the Westlock area. H1 under speed from the Cunia Road exit to Iaea, but it's good after that to downtown. East and windward traffic is okay. Got some long backups, though, at Pearl Harbor this morning. Okay at the other military gates, though.
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2: It is 27 minutes before 7 a.m. on this Monday morning. It's the Gary Dettman Show on ESPN Honolulu, and we are going to welcome our special guest of the morning. He is with Spectrum Sports. He is also with ESPN Honolulu, calling the games with Josh Pacheco, talking UH baseball, and, of course, a former standout pitcher. Harrison Kuroda back with us. Harrison, thanks for joining me again.
12: Hey, Gary. Thanks for having me.
2: And a lot of excitement as we get ready for the Big West Tournament. And before I go there, I want to talk a little bit about last week. And it seems like a continuing story almost every week. Isaiah Magdaleno, first of all, another unbelievable outing on Wednesday, especially after what we saw a few weeks earlier and the UC Davis road win. What do you make of his most recent performance?
12: Well, I mean, just we've seen this before with Isaiah, right? It's that he takes a little while at the beginning of the season to kind of get going. But the month of May, I think the last couple of years, I mean, his ERA is under two. It's a crazy heater that he's on. I mean, he's kind of guaranteed he's probably going to get drafted. I was kind of on the fence before just because the fastball isn't there, but I mean, you can't really argue the results of the last month or so. I mean, he's throwing the ball extremely well, and thankfully for Hawaii baseball, I mean, he's throwing really, really good ball, and so that's kind of what you want to see going into a Big West tournament.
2: Why is his changeup as effective as it is?
12: I am still yet to figure that out. I think a lot of it is just the entire pitch selection kind of complements itself, right? I think the reason why the curveball is so good is because of the changeup, and because the reason why both of those off-speed pitches are good is because his fastball command is so good. I think it's one of those pitches that it's so hard to see out of the hand. I think the delivery is a little bit funky too, so. It's just, I think for hitters, they have a really hard time seeing the ball and picking up spin from Isaiah. I try to sit behind home plate just to kind of watch him throw and just to see what hitters are seeing. And, I really think it's just a complement of each other.
2: Harrison Kuroda joining me on ESPN Honolulu talking UH baseball. And I got a lot of excitement coming up for this week. You know, would it be fair to say when you look at the pros, I'll compare this first with the major leagues and then college. I remember when Greg Maddux used to pitch for the Braves and there was talk that he would pitch a pitch and it would be set up a hitter maybe 3 months later. More often you hear about a pitcher using a certain pitch to set up a batter in the same at bat or later on in the game. Is that true in college baseball?
12: Not as much, just because I think for that kind of plan to work, you need really, really advanced hitters. I think that's something that, you know, as you get older, I work with a lot of young kids, right? And they always talk about, you know, what if I tunnel this? What if I tunnel that? It's not really the same kind of thing. Tunneling is kind of like setting up pitches in different spots so hitters can see different things. But it's one of those things where I think you need a specific type of hitter to kind of do that kind of stuff. But I think somebody like Isaiah, though, right? It's I think the changeup is so good and it's so dominant that I think a lot of hitters, it kind of messes with them because they're so thinking heavily that they have to try and take one pitch away that it kind of opens up the playbook a little bit. It's kind of like the, you know, you got to run the ball to throw the ball in football, right? So it's kind of very similar sort of plan of attack for Isaiah.
2: I want to talk a little bit about another addition to the lineup, and it was kind of a re-addition. Elijah Ike's back. A lot of people I had heard were thinking he wasn't going to come back in the regular season and maybe not even in the Big West tournament. What kind of a difference maker is he, especially what we saw last year and early on this season, and now he is back and ready?
12: It's funny, right? He sat out the Wednesday game, and then he got the okay from the doctors on Thursday morning to swing the bat. And so I think what happened was after that appointment, he ran to Les Murakami Stadium, put on the batting gloves, started taking some swings. And, you know, he said that it was kind of feeling good. And I think because of that, Rich was kind of confident enough to put him in the lineup. And I was kind of skeptical, right? I was kind of the guy thinking like, you know, this might be a lot, because he hasn't taken batting practice. He hasn't seen live pitching. It's just been T-work, and it's been that day of batting practice, right? And so for him to get right into, to basically jump right into the conference tournament and go 3-for-4 his first day back, home run shy of the cycle, that was unbelievable to see. I think that just shows you the kind of athlete Elijah is. And I think the most impressive thing, you know, that night after he had that huge game coming back into the lineup, on Spectrum, we usually interview a player after the game and we kind of ask the guys, like, hey, who do you want to shout out? And Isaiah shouted out Taylor Takata. And that was the shortstop. And that was the player who filled in for him for the 20 games that he was out. And he is playing well. Taylor's playing really, really well. And Elijah made it a point to shout out Taylor, and I thought that was really awesome. That just kind of tells you the kind of person that Elijah is.
2: That is a pretty cool story to hear. When you look at this team finishing the regular season as the number 4 seed, and they have a winning record in conference and a winning record overall, especially from where they started, besides the pitching that we just talked about, and of course Achille Rebello is in that conversation too, what else has impressed you about this team down the stretch?
12: I think resilience, and I think that next guy up mentality, you know, I think, especially when the offense was struggling, right? We saw guys like Gabe Wright step up, and then we saw guys like Taylor Takata fill in for Elijah Iquez, and just, you know, a lot of these guys, they get opportunities and they get a chance to roll with it. Josh Martin recently, I think that was a little bit out of necessity because Ziegler and Amoah went to go play more outfield in the month of May. And so Josh Martin swinging the bat really well. He hit a home run this past weekend too. So I think it's that next guy up mentality. If your number is called, you know, make sure you're ready. I think you said it, Gary, right? The resilience of this team and where they started and where they ended up now, I think the lowest they got was 10th place and now they're sitting at 4th. And so I think that's impressive. Especially the first weekend getting swept at Cal Poly. I mean, it was just, I didn't think the season would end up the way it was. And so kudos to the guys, kudos to Coach Hill and his coaching staff, because they really turned it around.
2: I believe their batting average went up close to 20 points. I know that's a lot.
12: Mm-hmm.
2: Over the last month and a half or so. I remember it was in the 230s and ended up, I believe, in the mid or high 250s, both in conference and overall. So that's another example. Okay, we got the tournament opener. 4-5. Hawaii's the home team. That's a little bit of an advantage. And they've got, of course, Isaiah Magdaleno going up for them. They beat Fullerton 2 out of 3 this regular season. I did a little research. And the first game of that Hawaii-Fullerton series, Magdaleno lost. He pitched 7 1/3, struck out 12, let up only 2 earned runs and 5 hits. The problem, and I want to get your take on this, is the Fullerton number one starter. Makaya Negrete, if I'm pronouncing it correct, he had a complete game shutout, a two-hitter, and he struck out 11. That looks to be a real pitcher's duel in the making come Wednesday afternoon.
12: Yeah, so again, kind of a mixed bag, right? You would think that, you know, unfortunately, Isaiah Magdaleno did lose, but he threw the ball really, really well in a loss. I think for Hawaii going into that Wednesday game, I think they're not necessarily going to lean a lot on maybe this past series or this past year against Fullerton, but I think they're going to look to that last year, right? They're no stranger to this play-in game. I think that's kind of something that is a theme for Hawaii. I think for Isaiah Magdaleno, the heater that he's on, I think I said this on air, is that if you're to give me a one game playoff, you're able to give me any pitcher in the Big West right now, it's Isaiah Magdaleno. I mean, my money's on him every single time unless he shows me otherwise. But yeah, you know, I think he's game. I think Makaya Negrete is a really, really good pitcher. I think he's a professional. But this is playoff baseball, and this is what makes it fun. It's nervous if you're a Hawaii baseball fan, but for somebody that covers college baseball, this is kind of what you sign up for. These are the games that are going to be really, really fun to watch. And again, hopefully Hawaii can just kind of get on a hot streak and create some magic in the last week or so.
2: I know Rich Hill doesn't like to look ahead, but we do. We can. And for just for this conversation, if Hawaii beats Fullerton on Wednesday, single elimination, then they're in the double elimination 4-team tournament that starts Thursday. They would get Santa Barbara. They beat Santa Barbara 2 out of 3 this season. I know that doesn't mean that much now. What do you think when you see the bracket on the possible opponent on Thursday afternoon or Thursday morning?
12: Well, you're going to have to face two monsters, and I think Hawaii's game. And, you know, they're going to face Makaya Negrete most likely on Wednesday, and then they're probably going to face Jackson Flora on Thursday, who is probably going to be the first right-handed pitcher taken off the draft board this year. But you know what? I think Hawaii, they kind of feel pretty comfortable. Not comfortable. It means never comfortable facing 100 miles an hour. But they beat Jackson Flora this past year, and I think they, again, you know, it's not the guys that throw really hard, I think, are the guys that give Hawaii problems. It's the guys that can kind of mix. You know, I think if Isaiah Magdaleno were to face his own team, I think he would throw very, very well, because it's not a lot of velocity, but it's just a lot of movement and a lot of spin. And so that's the kind of guys that I think the offense kind of typically struggle with. But again, the guys that have real heavy fastball attacks, we've seen games where Hawaii can really put something together and put up a crooked number. And I think that's kind of all you really need if you have Isaiah or if you have Hekili, because Hekili Robello is throwing the ball really, really well in that game two slot. So again, super, super interesting.
2: Before I let you go, and I thank you for your time, and hopefully we can do it again. That would mean Hawaii continues to win. You're a member of the ESPN Honolulu broadcast team. You're a member of Spectrum Sports. Spectrum Sports, as we all are aware, had their last broadcast on Friday night. I love some of the tributes and videos that were all making the rounds on social media. What would you like to say about your experience being with Spectrum Sports?
12: It's just awesome. I kind of brought this story to my producer, Candace, last week, is that when we first started this, right, I mean, like, social media was still not as big as it is now. And so when they reached out, it was through Facebook. And I'm kind of looking at, and I'm looking at the name, I'm looking at the message, and I'm like, this can't be real. So I show it to my mom, and I'm like, Mom, what do you think this message is about? And then she was like, well, there's a phone number there. maybe just try calling it and see what the whole story is. And so I sat on it for a couple of days thinking that I was like, this is weird. Nobody's going to want me to be a broadcaster. And sure enough, lo and behold, I call Candace and she's like, hey, you know, we're interested in, you know, putting together a pregame show. Our executive producer, Dan Schmidt, he wants to kind of shake up the format with UH Sports. So we want to include a pre and postgame show to our broadcast. And I was super taken aback. I was, you know, I was thinking that, and I said it on air. I was like, I'm a career relief pitcher with a 7.5 ERA. Why would anybody want any of my takes on TV? But lo and behold, 15 years later, I couldn't be any happier. I couldn't be any more thankful to those guys because, you know, if I don't do any Spectrum broadcast, you know, I don't think I get the opportunities to call games with Don, with Jim. You know, I got a chance to do some really, really cool things because of Spectrum Sports and, a big mahalo and just, you know, a lot of gratitude to those guys. And, you know, I really hope a lot of those guys fall somewhere on their feet. I'm sure they will. They're super, super talented. So, yeah, it's kind of, you know, I was telling, Josh this on air. It's kind of like I had senior day on the team senior day, right? Just, there were so many unknowns and, yeah, so it was awesome to kind of like feel those things and just to kind of take everything in. So yeah, Friday night was emotional, but it was also very, very awesome.
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12: Yeah, thanks, Gary.
2: All right, thank you so much. Harrison Kuroda, former University of Hawaii pitcher with Spectrum Sports and ESPN Honolulu, joining me on ESPN Honolulu, 92.7 FM and AM 1500. 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

0: There's some slow traffic as usual on Fort Weaver northbound after Iroquois, but it's clear this morning on Farrington on the leeward coast and on the H2 from central Oahu. The H1 is slow townbound from Kunia Road to Aiea. Kamehameha Highway is slow in both directions at Radford Drive, and Nimitz is backed up from the main Pearl Harbor gates to Kamehameha Highway. The east side traffic is good all the way to downtown, and the drive over from the windward side is fine.
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0: got about 5 minutes or so left, and then it'll be Kanoa Leahy and Billy Ho. Let's talk sports from 7 to 9. I mentioned a few minutes ago about fan behavior, and it was at the Cubs-White Sox game over the weekend. And I thought, you know, the fan, you're going to say something like that to a player, you should expect to get the same thing back. I know players or athletes, and I see this on the college level, maybe more so when I was hosting basketball teams for the Rainbow and Diamond Head Classic, how you just totally ignore the fans that are getting rowdy. And it's easy to ignore, it's easy to say to ignore, but when they cross a line, well, you know, they deserve the treatment in return back to them. And I mentioned the Pete Crow Armstrong little bit of back and forth with the Cubs fan yesterday. So there's another interaction with a fan from the PGA Championship. And you might have heard about it. I was just watching the video for the first time of Rory McIlroy. And this is yesterday's final round. He was making a comeback over the Saturday and Sunday. I think he was like five off the top on Friday's second round. And I think he got to within three going into the final round yesterday. And he misses a shot. Well, it wouldn't miss a shot. He had a bad shot. And as he was taking the shot, a fan nearby yelled out, USA, USA. And Rory turned around and said a few things that are bleep, bleep, bleep that I can't say on radio. And he was upset. He was struggling at that time. And hearing that, I don't think it affected his shot. I don't think the fan yelled it out right during the swing. But it is a little hard to tell from the video. And there is an article about this at ESPN.com. And I know in golf, that is the big no-no. I mean, I've been to the Sony Open. Remember the Sony Open? And I've been to a big golf tournament or any golf tournament, and they have those signs that they hold up, quiet, please, when anybody's about to tee off. Or when they're about to get, you know, on the green and putt. Whatever they are, you have these guys with the sign, you're not supposed to make noise. You can clap after a good shot, I guess. And I know that's always been the case, and it's a gentleman's game and all that stuff. But why is it not okay to distract somebody about to hit a golf ball, but it is okay to, let's say, yell or do whatever when a guy's about to hit a baseball, shoot a free throw? I mean, aren't those important parts of a game? And isn't that what goes on all the time, especially, let's say, a free throw? You know what, you know, the visiting fans, or not the visiting fans, the home team fans usually, if it's a visiting player, yeah, they're going to boo and make noise. They have the noisemakers, all those balloons in back of the basket and stuff like that. So why is it okay to distract players in some sports, but not in golf and really not in tennis? And, you know, with Rory yesterday, the video cut out, you know, after he uttered that phrase, but it looked like he was pointing out the guy to some official to get him kicked out. And if you're just yelling out USA, USA, well, that's not derogatory. Maybe it is to the Europeans, but that shouldn't get a fan kicked out, I don't think. And I don't really like these double standards. And I know it's not going to change, and it's always been like that. But when I really think about it, I don't think it should be that different. But it always kind of has been considered that. And I don't know if it's going to change anytime soon. Even at tennis matches, you won't hear anything when a guy's about to serve or late. And every now and then, if somebody makes noise, well, somebody's going to point out that fan. You're going to get, I don't know if you get kicked out or if you get a warning. But it is kind of weird when you think about that. Anyway, just my thoughts on that. I have already got a whole bunch of stuff ready for tomorrow's The Good, the Bad, and the Ugly. Few of the ugly, one or two I already mentioned today. So we'll do that tomorrow. We'll get ready for the NBA Eastern Conference final. Can't wait for the Knicks to beat Cleveland. And they better beat Cleveland. Otherwise, I'll never live it down. Hopefully they will get back to the finals where they belong. And then we'll take care of Kanoa or Billy afterwards. They are coming up next. I'll hang out with the guys a little bit. Have a great day, everybody. See you tomorrow at 5. Aloha.
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8: 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ESPN Honolulu traffic is brought to you by Midas Hawaii.
9: Expect some wet roads if you're coming over from the windward side. There's also a shower on Kamehameha Highway in the Ka'ava area. From the east side of the island, traffic's moving okay on Kalani Anoli Highway, but it's getting slow on the freeway after 6th Avenue. The west side H1 is slow townbound from Kunia Road to Waiea, but it's slowest now at the Middle Street merge. Short backups there on both freeways, and the Moanalua is also slow on Red Hill.

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1: You came for it, so we do that. So we might as well.
2: Now, let's talk sports with Kanoa Leahy and Billy Hall on ESPN Honolulu. Presented by Kahala, the original Aloha shirt since 1936. 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And brought to you by IBEW Local 1186, lighting your path to the future.

0: What's up? Hope you had a good weekend, everybody. It's Let's Talk Sports on a Monday. Kanoa Leahy along with Billy Hull here on ESPN Honolulu. We have Tanner Hayworth. We're going to get to him in a moment here. He is doing his production thing in the room next door. We have Gary Dickman handing things off to us via this Kahala handoff. And we need to start this show with a massive congratulations to one Tanner Hayworth, who graduated. Yay. He walked on Saturday. He stood in the incredibly hot atmosphere on Les Murakami Stadium's field, and
1: CC Ching.
0: It was the Ching Field. Oh, all right. Did they have bleed over into the baseball stadium as well?
1: A through K, and then letters after that, because I don't care about them.
0: Oh, okay. All right. Well, he was on the hot turf, and it was like the most humid day in the history of the universe on Saturday, I think, only to be followed up and possibly outdone yesterday. But anyway, Tanner, congratulations, man. We saw some of the picks. What was that experience like for you?
1: It was really great, except for the way that was the worst I've ever heard my last name mispronounced.
0: Oh, let's hear it. What did they say?
1: They straight up said, like, Hullsworth or something like that.
0: Like, they added letters?
1: They added letters.
0: Wow.
2: Who was it?
1: I don't know. It's a whole bunch of deans I've never met in my entire life.
0: Tanner Hullsplabberberth.
1: I mean, basically. That's what I heard. Wow. And I think my family took a photo. You can kind of see me just do like arms up in the air like, what?
0: Well,
1: and the best part is there's a hint bar where you write in a hint on how to pronounce your last name. And I even wrote my last name with a Y and everything. But instead they saw the Y. They're like, oh, okay. These are actually two letters that look nothing like
0: those
1: the
0: are two
1: one
0: L's.
1: Letter.
0: Do you have bad handwriting?
1: It was on a computer. And this is the worst. Shout out to the name reader. She made sure the pronunciation was correct on so many other people's names.
0: Oh, that are much higher degrees of difficulty.
1: She would stop them and be like, is this how you say your name?
0: Oh.
1: And I'd be like, huh, okay.
0: And for you, they were just like, Tanner Hallworth, keep walking, bro.
2: Keep at 1,000.
0: All right. Well, hey, congratulations,
1: man. But
0: other
1: than that, it was amazing.
0: That was an awesome, awesome accomplishment. I have the utmost respect for anybody that is able to endure and complete their degrees. That is awesome, man. So congratulations to you. Good things to come for one Tanner Hallworth.
1: Next thing, Kurt Favela's seat. No, kidding.
0: He's calling it out.
1: I'm a college graduate, and I'm coming for your seat. No, joking, obviously.
0: We'll be looking for the sign waving on Nu'uanu Avenue here anytime soon. All right, Gary is handing things off to us via the Kahala handoff. Gary, how'd things go for you this morning?
2: Well, besides my voice conking out several times. Happy about with the NBA playoffs about to happen, and happy about baseball, even though senior night didn't end the way they wanted. I was a little surprised they got the game in based on what was going on in the afternoon. But glad they got their Big West tournament date and their opponent, and hopefully they got a whole bunch of baseball left in them. So I'm talking a lot about that.
0: So it ends up being Fullerton, which introduces the possibility of that Isaiah Magdaleno versus Mekhi Negrete matchup, two of the top pitchers in the Big West Conference. We're going to be talking with Keith Zuniga, the pitching coach for the University of Hawaii baseball team, in hour number two. So we'll get a little bit of a feel as to what his perspective is on this. And, you know, it's a reminder of just, you know, the importance of winning regular season games, right? If Hawaii wins a couple more, especially against a team like UC San Diego, they could have very well been in the top three position, and you avoid having to play in the play-in game. Because you're in the play-in game, you have to go all in because it's a one-and-done type of scenario, and so you have to throw Isaiah Magdaleno, and I think the issue with that is you exhaust him for the rest of the tournament, right? And then what could possibly happen if Hawaii wins that play-in, then it would be a 1-4 or 1-5, in their case, 1-4 matchup, and that's UC Santa Barbara, and they would probably be throwing Jackson Flora, who is, you know, a top four prospect for this upcoming Major League Baseball draft. And I think Sam Spangler had our good buddy Sam Spangler, the star of Spammin' Sam, a new segment here on the show, where we text him while he's doing the KHON morning news, and he usually, so far it's 100%, yes. 3-for-3, he has texted us back. But he on the Spectrum Sports broadcast, I thought, had like the best way to describe that scenario. He goes, yeah, Hawaii can win the play-in, and then they have to face a demon on the mound in Jackson Flora. Now, they've actually had a precedent of some success against Jackson Flora, which is mind-boggling. mind-boggling. But Jackson Florin, nonetheless, who himself, just like Isaiah Magdaleno, is coming off of a complete game shutout. Mags had a 14-strikeout performance. Jackson Florin had a 12-strikeout performance. So anyway, do with that what you will. Hawaii's playing in the postseason, and those are the terms.
3: Yep, they made it to the tournament. That's the main thing. And, yeah, they can worry about the top seed later. They got to get through a tough matchup first with Fullerton for sure.
0: Yeah, 808-296-1500 is the number to call or text. You mentioned the weather on Friday. It was pretty dicey, and you had a lot of prep sports that ended up getting postponed, right? They were playing the boys volleyball state championship tournament out at Cannon Activity Center, and there was word that it was taking people like 2.5 hours to get there from town because the traffic was so bad as a result of the weather. It took me about an hour to get from East Honolulu, New Valley to Manoa that night, right, in anticipation wow. of the baseball game. And so it was just a lot of traffic. And I ended up seeing one of the most gnarly bolts of lightning that I had ever seen, like, in my life in Hawaii. Stuff that you would normally reserve for maybe if you were experiencing an electrical storm or something like that in Texas or somewhere in the Midwest region of the country. It was from, like, the very top heights of the sky, it felt like, all the way down just offshore. And I had never seen anything like that. And this is on the drive-in, and I'm thinking, like, are we going to play a baseball game? Like, you know, are we going to, like, cruise in this metal structure, or at least partially metal structure? And are we going to, like, actually do this here with these kinds of, you know, thunder and lightning episodes that are taking place? And so there was, I think, a little bit of concern. They ended up postponing the start of that game about 35 minutes because of a lightning strike within a certain radius. That's an NCAA rule.
2: Right.
0: And so there was a little doubt as to whether or not that thing would get in. But, you know, to their credit, they waited it out. The fans waited it out. They got the game in. It ended up not being a Hawaii victory, but they got a lot of run for the seniors, and they had a beautiful senior celebration. It ended up being, you know, and you had the piece, obviously, with the Spectrum Sports and all of that stuff, but it ended up being, I think, overall still, despite the loss, a special night.
3: Yeah, yeah, that must have been, I'm sure there was a little bit of emotional. I saw there were a lot of, you know, Scott Robbs after and the broadcast team after kind of got a little emotional, but I made sure to tune in. You know, we had to wait a little bit for the delay, but I made sure to tune in, and it was, I thought, a very nice broadcast, a very nice way for Spectrum to kind of finish off this really incredible run.
0: Yeah, yeah, it was cool. It, you know, it gave us a chance to reflect a little bit. Obviously, it's always about the players and the game and the athletes themselves, and so we didn't want to take too much away from that, but we probably did, unfortunately, because it was something that affected so many people that were in the Spectrum Sports ranks, and so we're trying to balance that as much as possible. But obviously, you know, I'm not sure if we totally pulled that off, but it was still, I think, a pretty emotionally taxing overall night over there at Les Murakami Stadium. All right, so this is also going to mark the end of this show. So, you know, Spectrum Sports had its great run, right? 15 years holding that television rights contract, and now it is moving over. It appears to be in final negotiations with Hawaii News Now. So we'll see what happens there. This is also, I think, a time that marks the quite possible, in fact, plausible end of this show, Let's Talk Sports, because it also coincides with what will likely be the end of Billy and my friendship. And you can't have the show without the friendship, right? You can't have the show without the friendship. The friendship is the impetus for the show.
2: Chris and I worked it out without the friendship.
0: All right, you know what? Granted, okay, that gives us hope. I'm not sure if Billy and I, as strong-minded fools as we are, would be able to endure that, because the Spurs and the Thunder Western Conference Finals matchup has come to fruition. Game one is today, and it's already happening. There are already signs of this happening, where I was like texting with Billy over the weekend, like, hey, man, it's happening, dude. The Spurs won on Friday. It's like, all right, it's gonna happen. I guess we're watching this game one somewhere. And he's like, I think I have to watch it alone. Like, he's already saying stuff like that. There are already signs that this is the end.
3: My thought was, I know there's gonna be a couple games we're watching later on this week together. So I was like, maybe the first one I'll just watch alone. But then you came back and had the very good point of, oh, great, just wait till Oklahoma City's up 2-0 and then start watching.
0: Yeah, they'd be like, hey, you want to watch the game?
3: So I don't want to be that guy either. So I guess, I don't know, maybe we're going to have to watch it together.
0: We'll
3: but
0: see.
3: There's going to be real problems.
2: Good news, because you're talking about it being a dilemma. You guys are good friends, but obviously this is a big, important series. So let's say,
0: I mean, it's much more important than the friendship.
2: Yeah. Of course. One team will win And that guy's going to feel great. The losing team, Billy, let's say you just for this topic, just for this conversation, you're going to feel awful. Whichever team loses in the Western Conference Finals and one of you are going to feel bad, I got good news for you. The winner is going to feel bad a week and a half later because the Knicks will take care of them for you.
0: Oh, he's calling it.
3: He's already got them all figured out.
0: Okay, yeah. So you're thinking Knicks cruising through this next
2: cruising,
0: round
2: never.
0: Against the Cleveland Cavs.
2: Never cruising. But I feel better about Cleveland than I did about Detroit, so I'm feeling way better about this.
0: Okay. I mean, Cleveland manhandled Detroit, especially
3: what's going
0: in,
3: on
0: that
3: in the NBA right now?
0: I don't know. That Eastern Conference is a bit of a head-scratcher.
3: Because didn't the Knicks closed out the Hawks in Atlanta, right?
2: They beat Atlanta, then they beat Philly.
3: Both on the road, right?
2: Philly was on the road, yeah.
3: How are these home teams in these must-win games just getting obliterated and not even showing up? Like, I don't understand at all. That game yesterday, I mean, I didn't know. I thought maybe it was a toss-up. It'd go either way. But to just no-show it, basically, like Detroit did, and we've seen it multiple times in the playoffs, I don't remember that happening, like, younger.
2: Number one seed?
3: Yeah.
2: Over at halftime?
3: Yeah. I don't remember seeing it as often as I feel like we're seeing it now of just – is it the way the game's played now? Is it the three-pointers changed so much? Like, I don't really understand what I'm watching.
0: Well, that was a weird series because that series felt almost like a throwback to when it was like Spurs-Pistons. Remember, and they'd be like 81-72 finals, that kind of thing. Like, this series was like that for a while. It was almost like this offensive stalemate, and then all of a sudden the Cavs blow up for 125 points in that Game 7. I think we all knew that Sam Merrill was going to come out and drop 23, right? We all knew that. James Harden, right? Big question about him is he has had a very dubious career when it comes to Game 7 performances. And then you look at last night, James Harden on the winning side, 9 points, 2 of 10, 0 for 6 from 3. It was like they got that vintage Game 7 James Harden, and the Pistons could not take advantage of that, and they still get pounded. It was weird. Cade Cunningham had an awful game. You know, the turnovers were something that have been a problem for him, I think, throughout the postseason. But this Detroit Pistons team, despite being the one seed, still feels like a team that's kind of going through those rungs of experiences, right? Like, they're climbing the ladder. I don't necessarily feel like this is this massive choke job. I mean, yes, they should have had a better showing on their home floor. That was a bad look. The optics are bad. But I didn't necessarily feel like, oh, the time is now for the Pistons. I think that they are approaching their time and their quote-unquote window. So I don't feel like this was like this huge fumble on their part because they're still so young and they're still, you know, getting better, I think.
3: What do you do with Jalen Duran, though? Because he basically no-showed that entire series. I think he's averaged single digits in points. First round pick a couple years ago. I think you're going to have to pay him, but this year, what do you do with a guy like that that basically no-showed the entire playoffs for the most part?
0: Yeah.
3: I mean, he was a non-factor, and I was high on him in the regular, like I was really high on him. He made the All-Star game, and I'm like, man, this guy can do some things out there, but I got to be honest, when you completely no-show an entire playoffs basically like he did, and you're up to trying to figure out that this guy, based on his regular season, is probably going to be asking for the max. Can you pay this guy the max after watching him do what he did in the playoffs?
0: Yeah, that's a tough one. That's a tough one.
3: I don't know, man. I don't know. So Detroit's got some questions they got to answer.
0: Tanner, I see you move the microphone into position. You got some?
1: I think when you look at a guy like Jalen Duran, I don't think he gets a super max. I think he's a wonderful player. I don't think he is a superstar level player.
0: Correct. Like, he's an all-star. But
3: he's 20-11 this year in the regular season.
1: But I give you this. I think of a guy that just beat him in Jarrett Allen, who is not necessarily a superstar, very much a corner piece in whatever team that he is on. A couple of years ago, this was the exact same conversation that Jarrett Allen was having, where after they lose a playoff series that they should have won, but Jarrett Allen did not show up at all in so many playoff series. And he had that quote where it's like the lights were brighter than expected. And like that's been like meme to all like, you know, existence on social media. But over these last 2 years, Jarrett Allen has now become a much better player, a better player so much so that now the Cavs are in the NBA Finals because of how much Evan Mobley has also improved a lot as well.
0: Yeah, I mean, I think that's the thing, too. That's the thing about Jarrett Allen is he has the benefit of lining up next to a guy like Evan Mobley, where I don't think

0: have to take into account.
1: And I think that's why guys like him and Cade Cunningham, I kind of give the Pistons low-key kind of
0: a little bit of a pass. I'm sort of where you're at here, too.
1: I think Jalen Duren and Cade Cunningham are a great 1-2 punch. What they need is that number two scorer.
0: Yeah.
1: They need like a CJ McCollum to be able to take over when Cade is having a bad game, because you can't say that Cade had a terrible series because he just dropped like 49 the other night.
0: Sure, but that was a bad game yesterday. 0-for-7 from three. He had the three turnovers. So I'm with you though. Like it never felt to me, despite them getting the one seed, that like, oh, the time is now for the Pistons. This felt more like a declaration that the Pistons are coming. Like they're very close. I give them a little bit of a pass here because I think for them, the experience points are going to add up and mean a lot for a guy like Duren, for a guy like Cade Cunningham. So you know, we have the Cavs moving on. They have a little bit more veteranship. They're moving on to play your New York Knicks, Gary, and Gary feels seemingly very confident about that.
2: I think Detroit swept the Knicks this year, and I know Cleveland didn't. I don't give Detroit a pass. They were the number one team for what they accomplished over 82 games, and in the playoffs against lesser opponents, they were lucky to get past Orlando. If Orlando doesn't have a historic choke job in game with the Game 6, they wouldn't even made it out of the first round. And then you lose a Game 7 at home in a blowout. Yeah, those are inexcusable. And I know they're going to be better and better, but that was really surprising. As far as the Knicks, the fact that they got rest, OG Anunoby is back, full participant in practice on Saturday. I'm feeling confident, but not overconfident.
0: Okay.
2: It'd be weird to see James Harden make his first ever NBA Finals as a Cleveland Cav. Doesn't sound right, does it?
3: No, it doesn't.
0: That would be his, what is that?
1: This would be his second NBA Finals.
0: Yeah, second
2: NBA Finals. Oklahoma City,
0: All right, so what do you...
3: I got a question for you guys. Yeah. Right now, four teams left. Which team do you think is the most likely of the four to make the finals?
0: Well, I do like the Knicks out of the East, and I would probably pick the Thunder. And this isn't like a, I'm trying to do reverse psychology on karma kind of thing. Like, I actually do think, as much as I'm hoping that the Spurs win this series, the way I look at it is, you know, this is different from the regular season. So the Spurs, they sort of dominated that series in the regular season. You know, you had some games where guys were out and you can toss maybe a couple of those out for sure. But the Spurs got the better of OKC in the regular season. But this is postseason time. OKC is rested. They're 8-0 in the postseason. They're going to have fresh legs. I think that they've been there, done that. They've experienced, this level of the postseason. They've experienced a championship. And that means something. I think that though the Spurs are likely to, as competitive as they are, as talented as they are, they're likely to make these pretty competitive games. And if it comes down into a situation of final possessions, I like the fact that OKC is like, undeniably, they know their identity is we're going to put the ball in SGA's hands and we're going to go from there. And he's going to make a play. San Antonio doesn't quite have that yet. De'Aaron Fox sometimes sort of carries that mantle, but I don't know if he's that guy. You know, Steph Castle was great in that elimination game the other night, but I don't know if he's necessarily that guy. Even Dylan Harper, even Wemby, they put it in his hands. I don't know if he's like, all right, go get us a bucket. Like, I don't know if he's there yet, and that's my concern about San Antonio is if it comes in, down to high-leverage possessions like that, I think I give OKC the edge.
3: I think, Victor Wembanyama is going to ascend to the throne as the best player in the NBA. I think he's an unstoppable force that we have never seen before in his time. He doesn't have to wait around. I like the Spurs winning tonight. I think the Thunder are going to be a little rusty. And I like the Spurs, and I have the Spurs winning in six games.
0: What's happening?
3: I think the Spurs are going to win in six games.
0: What's going on?
2: Both of you guys are setting the other one up.
0: What are we doing?
3: I think San Antonio's going to win.
2: Did the Spurs sweep OKC? I know they won the first two.
0: Four out of five.
3: Yeah.
2: That might mean something. Not necessarily, but it means that they can beat them. Well, that they are capable, or nobody else is, really.
3: Wemby can do things to Chet Holmgren that nobody else in the NBA can do. He can really frustrate him. Jalen Williams has been hurt. That's one of my biggest worries, is Jalen Williams. Last year, especially in the finals against the Pacers, Jalen Williams had to come up huge for them. I don't think he's 100%. I don't think he's really been 100% all year. And so you take that out. This is the series where those kind of things matter. I know they've been able to overcome it, but they beat two teams they should beat anyway. This is a different beast, man. The Spurs are.
0: But Jalen Williams declaring that he's healthy, you believe that that's a pretty big deal.
3: But he's barely played. I mean, he hasn't played a whole lot this entire season. So how good is he really going to be? like the Spurs in six.
0: What is happening?
1: To even it out, I'll say the Cavaliers beat the Knicks. So we all have four different.
0: Really? We all have different scenarios.

0: and matchups. I guess we'll
1: do that. With the Knicks then.
2: Well, it's just nice, you know, the Spurs are still playing, the Thunder are still playing, the Knicks are still playing.
0: So and, fun.
2: And Boston is, where? What Jalen Brown's
3: picking Jalen Brown's with streams are so fun, man.
0: Hey, but, congratulations on that, graduation. Hey, so Gary, was that what you're leaving us with?
4: I'll just leave you one quick thing about the tickets for these games. For Oklahoma City
3: affordable,
4: tonight,
3: I'm assuming.
0: Yeah.
4: You could get it's a ticket remarkable. Lower level anywhere from $4.92 to like $7.30.
3: $4.92?
4: Yes, plus tax. Knicks ticket, cheapest one is $5.73, fourth level, last row.
2: Wow.
4: Fifth row by courtside, $24,000. NBA final, they are selling a ticket, fifth row near midcourt, $199,000, if the Knicks make it.
3: Guys, if we all chip in, we can, like, swing by every quarter. Yeah. We all get one quarter.
0: We'll have to walk in like, we'll have to walk in like carrying each other on shoulders, like with a big trench coat, like we're one person just buying one seat.
4: Just hand the baton to the next guy to sit at the seat.
0: This is the tallest guy I've ever seen. All right, Gary, appreciate
4: crazy
0: the time,
4: though.
0: Man.
4: Have a good show, guys.
0: All right. Wait, did you say who you want or who you like out of the West? If you're going Knicks out of the East.
4: If I had a bet, I'd go, okay, see, for basically the reasons you guys are saying.
0: Tanner?
3: I'll say Spurs just to be that guy.
0: All right. Well, we are at a standoff here. Weirdly, I'm picking OKC and Philly's picking the Spurs. We can't agree on anything. Our friendship is so doomed. All right. Thanks a lot, Gary.
4: Hey, guys.
0: Gary Dickman. Listen to him every morning from 5 to 7. Then his Let's Talk Sports from 7 to 9. Fridays On Point with Artie Wilson, 9 to 10 in the afternoon. Pacheco and Hart have it locked down. All right. We're going to take a break. 808-296-1500, the number to call or text. Ahead on the show, we're going to talk with volleyball royalty, the greatest libero to ever live. Eric Shoji is going to join us in our number one a little bit later on. Plus, as mentioned, we'll talk with Keith Zuniga, the pitching coach for the University of Hawaii baseball team. 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
6: ESPN Honolulu traffic. There are no new accidents reported. The last one was over on the windward side at Castle Junction. Traffic now looks typical coming into Honolulu from all directions. The driving time from Waikea Street in Kapolei to the Poly downtown, only 36 minutes. From California Avenue in Wahiawa, 37. From Haiku Road in Kaneohe, it's 24. From Oneawa Street in Kailua, 29. And the driving time from Luna Lilo Home Road in Hawaii Kai is 27 minutes.
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0: What's up? Welcome back. Let's talk sports. Kanoa Billy Tanner, ESPN Honolulu. 808-296-1500, the number to call or text. We have some text messages coming in. This texter says, political slogans for the elections. Favela no longer our fella. Tanner is our hammer. Yeah. As mentioned, I'm just really looking forward to Tanner with like the big Tanner Hallworth sign on the side of Fort Weaver Road, like waving at people as they like honk at him and all that stuff. Like, I can't wait for that. Let us know how we might be able to assist you there, Tanner, in that effort.
1: Yep, whatever you need, Tanner.
0: Can you sponsor? Would your campaign
2: be willing
0: to sponsor the show?
2: As long as you guys are not a corporation, you can donate.
0: Yeah! All right, 808-296-1500 is the number to call or text. This texter says, I hope that they're talking to Shoji for the women's volleyball job. It's time for the excitement to come back to the women's program, and that would be a start hiring one of Dave's sons. Yeah, you know, I mean, I don't know how comfortable those guys are with it. We will probably ask Eric and make him feel very uncomfortable about that. But, you know, you have Kavika as well, who lives back here now. And anytime there's going to be anything to do with the women's volleyball program, the Shoji name is going to be called upon. And I'm not sure if either of those guys are currently in a position to, you know, either desire or make a play towards getting that position, getting that job. Eric's still playing, for crying out loud.
1: Well, he's trying to play in the Olympics next year.
0: Yeah,
1: right?
0: Yeah.
1: Or
0: so
1: 2 years from now?
0: Yeah, 2028. Yeah. So, you know, I think he's back in the islands. I believe he leaves this week, and he's going to go back to playing and training. And so I don't know. That doesn't seem very plausible. And you know, I don't know if he's going to speak on behalf of his brother Kavika. But, you know, I don't know if that's something that is necessarily in the cards right now, yeah. Right? But, you know, things obviously move at a very interesting pace when it comes to college sports and things change, except for that program. They've only had like three coaches of all time. But yeah, that's we'll definitely ask Eric just kind of what has been the rumblings, especially because when you are a Shoji and anything happens with regard to that program, it is something that people will ask you about. There's no doubt about it.
1: Most likely Shoji to apply for the job. Dave? Just kidding. It's a joke. It was a kidding.
0: All right. This texter says, let's go Spurs. Love you. Love you, texter. Love you.
1: Yeah, Spurs and six.
0: So what are we doing
1: here?
0: I'm picking OKC. You're picking the Spurs. This makes no sense. Are we just doing this? Like, is this how we emotionally shield ourselves?
1: Nope, not at all.
0: From
1: yes,
0: the disappointment?
1: Exactly.
0: Is that what's happening?
1: Mm-hmm. Yeah.
0: So we're like going to outdo each other in trying to brace for disappointment.
1: Yeah, because either I'm really happy or I sounded smart on the radio. That's it. I win. That's what you got to do.
0: So, because I don't really believe. I don't really believe that you really believe.
1: I actually
0: believe.
1: Do think the Spurs are going to win, and I actually also just really need to do what I can do to keep our friendship. To be honest, that's really the only thing I'm worried about. Because I know that I can sit down, and I can be respectful, and
0: oh,
1: I cannot say
0: now?
1: A bunch of things, and I'll be fine. You're insane. You are an insane person when you watch a basketball game. There's no toning it down for you. You're going to be from the opening, the first flail that SGA does. You're going to be so annoying with the flopping thing. It just seems like 2.5 hours of hell for me, and I'm going to have to figure out a way to get through it, and I'll be the responsible one, and I'll figure it out, and you do you. And so I feel like it's just on me to try to get through this to save the show.
0: Oh, man.
1: That's what I'm kind of – I got a lot of different things going on here. Oh, my Oklahoma City winning, it can't be at the top of the list. I've got a radio show to save. I've got a friendship. To say, I've got a lot of other things I've got to deal with this series.
0: You sound
1: because you're an insane human being. You are an insane human being to watch this with.
0: You sound anxious. You sound anxious. Like you're talking a mile a minute. All right, you are. You sound like you are trying to somehow wrap your brain around what it is. Exactly. I think that the end of the day. I firmly, genuinely believe, as much as you know, I want the Spurs to win. I would love them to win. But I firmly believe that OKC, despite the regular season series results, I just think that, like, they're the champs.
1: Why despite that? Why do you not? I mean, San Antonio smoked them pretty much. Oklahoma City didn't have an answer.
0: But the postseason is a different animal, right? And, you know, Wemby, to his credit, recognizes. He says, you know, it's like it's a different level of energy. You're leveling up each series. You have to be a better version of yourself each series. And so they're recognizing that. But until you go through it to me, and I still stick to that adage, and maybe Wemby is going to represent like the cheat code to this because he is just like this this thing we've never seen before, this absolute, you know, extraterrestrial. But I do firmly believe and adhere to the idea, the concept of like you got to go through it. You got to go through the rigors of it before you can triumph, before you can lift the trophy. You know what I mean?
1: Even a guy like Victor Wembanyama?
0: Yeah.
1: Even a guy like him? I don't know.
0: I mean,
1: man.
0: maybe not, but well, I still believe that that is the case. And I think OKC, they know, speaking of leveling up, like they know they have that switch. They've established that switch that they can hit. The Spurs are still trying to figure out if they have that switch, right?
1: Oh, they've got that switch. They've got that switch. They got too many good guys. You got Stephen Castle and Harper. Those guys were amazing. The Spurs roster is loaded. And I just think that Wemby is the kryptonite to Oklahoma City. He can shut down Chet Holmgren. He can frustrate Chet Holmgren. I think they're going to throw like what we saw the Lakers do. They throw double teams at SGA the whole time, get the ball out of his hands. And then what? You have Victor there in the middle to clog everything up? I don't know. I think it's a bad matchup for Oklahoma City. I really do. I really, really do.
0: I don't understand what's happening.
1: I hope Oklahoma City wins, though.
0: I really don't understand what's happening here. 808-296-1500 is the number to call. All right, we're going to go ahead and take a break. As mentioned, we are very excited. We're going to talk with Eric Shoji. He's in town visiting family, spending some quality time with some of those that he loves, and is going to embark back on continuing his playing career and training for 2028. It's looking like he's going to make another run at the Olympics. We will confirm that with him when we talk story with him on the other side of this upcoming break. Let's Talk Sports is presented by Kahala, the original Aloha shirt since 1936. 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What are you shaking your head about?
1: Nothing. This was terrible. We should have thought about this. This is boring. People wanted us to be talking smack to each other, and here we are praising each other's teams. We should have thought this through.
0: This is the end. This is the end.
1: I don't
0: clearly
1: want to,
0: this
1: trying,
0: is the end.
1: I'm doing what I can, so what is it? Got to give the people what they want.
0: All right, well, you know what? Let's revisit this after game one and see how the sentiments are. When OKC wins by 13, and then it's just like, I told you so, and then the fireworks will begin. All right? Don't worry, folks. Fireworks coming.
1: Should I do a rant tomorrow if they win game one?
0: If you play that Pacific Northwest song, I swear.
1: Tanner.
0: We'll be back.
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4: The heavy traffic is making its way into town. Kalani on Orly Highway has cleared from Hawaii Kai, but it's slow on the freeway from the Harding Overpass to Punahou. Windward traffic is good on the Pali, the Likelike, and the H3. On the west side, the freeways have cleared to the Middle Street merge. It's still jammed, and both freeways are backed up behind it. You will be in slow traffic from Middle to Punahou. Nimitz inbound is slow from the airport viaduct to Sand Island Access Road.
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0: What's up? Welcome back. Let's talk sports. Kanoa Leahy, Billy Hull, Tanner Hayworth here on ESPN Honolulu, efforting to get Eric Shoji here on the horn. We will get him on hopefully in a matter of moments. 808-296-1500 is the number to call or text. This texter says it feels like opposite day with Kanoa choosing the OKC Thunder and Billy going with the San Antonio Spurs. I don't know really what's happening. I genuinely think that OKC is going to win. I think Billy is playing some kind of game
1: really
0: where he's
1: not
0: trying to like reverse psychology karma or something like that. I'm not sure what he's doing. I can't imagine that he genuinely feels the way that he's expressing himself. And there's nothing worse than disingenuous sports talk radio.
1: I genuinely think San Antonio is going to win tonight. Game one. You know, this is the right
0: thing. Okay, but not the series.
1: San Antonio wins game one. I'm telling you, it's going to be hard for Oklahoma City to win the series. Like, San Antonio took it to them in the regular season. And again, I just think they're the perfect matchup for them. Also, Oklahoma City's played 8 games in the playoffs. They played 1 close game, so they haven't been in any kind of serious games in, I don't know, a month or whatever. Like, I don't know. Jalen Williams is not hurt. I don't feel good about it at all.
0: Okay. All right. 808-296-1500, the number. Texter says, awesome move by UH to keep Laura Beeman at the school. She embodies the Hawaii culture for someone who came from the continent. Yeah, we kind of suspected that something like this would soon be announced after she announced that she was stepping down as head coach, right? It just seems to make all the sense in the world. She is a commodity. Matt Elliott, who has been on our show regularly, said as much talking about Laura Beeman, right? I think she's a brilliant woman. I think she gets it. She loves that institution. And like this texter saying, like for someone who came from elsewhere, she is someone who absolutely embraced the culture here, the community here. When she talks about wanting to give more than she takes because this place has had a history, a dubious history of people just coming in and taking and taking and taking. And so, you know, she talks about, you know, whoever's going to be the next coach. This was before they hired Kalila. Like, she was saying, whoever takes over should be someone that's willing to give more than they take, because that's what this place is about. That's what this place needs, right? And I just love that sentiment. I think she's an incredibly intellectual and brilliant person. And so, yeah, it makes all the sense in the world that she would be placed in a position of administration, especially with the student services side of sports.
1: Yeah, and just the relationships that she cultivated with the players. I think you kind of knew in talking to her that as much as she loves being a basketball coach, there's, you know, certain things, you know, with the NIL and all that. And this, I think, allows her now to go and basically, you know, help these kids develop into young women off the court, right? With certain things that take place off the court, and she's going to be able to do that. And I think she's going to be great at that. And it makes total sense for UH just to keep someone like Laura Beeman within the athletic department. I think it's a big win-win for both sides.
0: Yeah, I thought that was, again, not a surprising move. I think there were a lot of people that sort of anticipated that was going to be the case, that they would find a place for her in the administration. But I think still a very good move for UH to keep Laura Beeman around, which means she's going to be going to a lot of hoops games.
1: Yeah.
0: She'll probably be sitting in some practices, right? I'd imagine that Kalila Mitchell will still utilize her as a resource on the daily.
1: You would think. That might be a good idea.
0: You would think so.
1: Yeah.
0: All right. So we're still waiting on Eric Shoji. So we are hoping to get him on here any moment now. He did fuel the fire, right? The speculation, right? Once anything that has to do with Rainbow Wahine volleyball takes place, the Shoji name is hearkened upon. And so this was no different. Robin Amo announces she is stepping down. You have Kaleo Baxter serving as the interim head coach at the moment, but Matt Elliott telling us that the process is rolling on. They are trying to identify a list of finalists and identify a new head coach. But everyone is going to ask that question, right? Like, what about one of the Shojis? And Eric did not exactly try to ward that stuff off. He took to TikTok, and he is a very popular TikTok account. He took to TikTok, and he actually said, hey, look, I right now am not in a position to desire this job. I'm still playing. I have designs on playing in the 2028 Olympics. I think he wants to give that another go. He says the timing's just not right. He goes, but this is what he says. He says, but there are other Shojis. He says, he goes, there's Dave Shoji. Dave was the head coach for 42 years. Dave. And then he goes, there's my brother Kavika. You know, Kavika is a guy. It would be the, you know, Kavika the first time through for him. And then he says, you know, I have my cousin, the head coach at UNLV, Malia Shoji. And so he fueled the fire a little bit. And so he now joins us on the phone line. He's the best libero there's ever been to this point. That's why you have awards named after him. That's why he's a guy who is going for yet another stint in the Olympics with Team USA. He's the best. Eric Shoji joins us this morning. Eric, how you doing?
2: What's up, guys? Thanks for having me.
0: Yeah, thanks for joining us. So I was mentioning your TikTok post where you didn't exactly ward off some of the speculation about Shoji's applying for this position. Where do we stand on this right now?
2: Okay, first of all, I did post that. I don't know what my intention was there. Maybe it wasn't the smartest decision I've ever made for social media. That being said, my position is stands. You know, I'm still in my career. Obviously, it's winding down a little bit, but trying to make the Olympics in LA 2028. And I'm actually heading up to the national team tomorrow. So I'm out. I'm out of the running. You know, for my dad and Kavika, I think they're also out of the running. But, you know, I thought it would be fun. You know, a lot of people commenting on my videos about the job, and I think we're all equally as invested and wanting the best for the program, so you know, that's where I'm coming from.
0: Okay, well, that's good, because it only got, like, I don't know, 20,000 likes or something. So if you did regret posting that, no big deal. Only
1: it
0: about 20,000 people liked it. No, that's really funny. And we spoke with Micah Christensen, who himself is also going for another stint in the Olympics here in 2028. Obviously, the Olympics taking place in Los Angeles, in Southern California. How much does that add maybe to the motivation to run it back here with this nucleus?
2: Yeah, it adds a lot. You know, the four-year cycle is pretty long, especially as you're getting a little bit older. But the motivation to play at home in front of, the American fans and hopefully a lot of friends and family is pretty big. We've had three abroad, which has been incredible. But we're trying to play at home and win gold in Los Angeles.
1: Yeah. Yeah, that'll be being in LA. That's going to be a huge one. What an awesome thing if you get a chance to do it again. My question for you is, I don't know exactly when you got home, but did you get a chance to take in any of the men's volleyball Final Four for UH? And if you did, what'd you think about it?
2: Yeah, you know, I flew home Friday, I believe, before the semifinals, and the finals was Monday. So I was here watching on TV with family. You know, I was just excited for the team. Obviously, I know Tread, he's been in the USA gym a little bit, and go back with Charlie and Kupono a lot. So I was just excited. You know, I thought it was awesome for the program, the university, and just for the state to get some good news. It's been a tough year, and I'm just excited for them. I was cheering for them and excited that they took it home.
0: We're talking with Eric Shoji. What do you think about the state of men's collegiate volleyball? The championship got a big number of viewership, at least a huge percentage increase. I want to say it was like 85% or something increase over last year's national championship match. You know, there was a lot of buzz. Jordan Lucas got a lot of people reacting to him. He went viral for some of his play and some of his personality. Where would you sort of put the perception of collegiate men's volleyball at the moment?
2: Well, I think volleyball in general is going up in popularity. We see it really big with the women's game right now, but men's is popping off, and I love to see that. I think a lot of us have understood that men's is a great game, so fun to watch. But I think the presence of social media and videographers out there, creators out there, putting the sport on social media, and I think that's the biggest thing that we can do to, you know, increase the popularity. And we've seen people, you know, I'm going to shout out, you know, Holly Wong, who does a great job, Josh Nakoba, who's from Hawaii here, who does a lot of videography for the sport. And I'm so happy that it's growing. I know the popularity overseas is growing as well. So I'm happy where the state of volleyball is right now.
1: You know, and with that, you mentioned the fact that you'd spent a little bit of time with Tread in the gym. I think he's going to be up there for the majority of the summer, so you'll probably have a chance to spend more time with him. But just in terms of this next generation, right, you're getting close to the end of your career, and there's this next generation of American volleyball players coming up. When you look at that group as a whole, does anything really stand out to you about them?
2: Yeah, you know, well, first of all, the U21 team last year took home bronze from the World Championships, which I believe is the first medal that we've taken at a junior team event. So, you know, the future is bright, and we're going to see some of those guys in the gym this summer. We're talking about UCLA's Sean Kelly, UH's Tread Rosenthal, UCLA Andrew Rowan. So the future is really bright. I think the physicality of the players these days is just incredible. You know, the way that they're playing, how tall they are, the kinds of things that they're able to do on the court is just different from, you know, maybe 15 years when I joined the team. So it's just impressive to see the skills that they have. You know, it takes a little bit of refining as you get to the next level, which you're going to have to, we're going to have to see from some of these young players. And, you know, even at my age, we continue to do it, but I think overall the physicality of the players is just different these days.
0: How's your game? How would you describe where you're at? I mean, we keep kind of saying, like, you know, the tail end of your career and all this kind of stuff, right? Which is pretty presumptuous, but you're still playing the game at an extremely high level. Where are you at right now, Eric?
2: Yeah, I mean, I'm 36, so young but kind of old in the sport. a couple more aches and pains, you know, maybe slower reactions from here to there. But, you know, I feel good. I felt like I was playing at a high level last year at World Championships. And I'm looking forward to getting back to the gym and claiming my spot and showing everyone that I can still do it. But, you know, I still feel like I'm playing at a consistent level. That's my main goal out there, just to help the team win medals and to dig a couple of balls.
0: You have set such a high standard for that position, the libero position, in American volleyball. You know, as I mentioned, I mean, there are awards named after you, and that's the kind of standard that you set. What is your sort of perception of the evolution of that position in American volleyball and volleyball abroad?
2: You know, I think it's gone up and down a little bit in terms of what the liberos relied on, you know, our role on the team and the kinds of plays that we're expected to make. I think, you know, 15 years ago, we were expected to pass well, dig a couple balls, and just kind of stay out of the way. And I think the evolution has kind of just been a little bit more involved, you know, whether it's digging in different parts of the court, taking up more court and reception, and then also running an offense that has to be run when the setter digs the ball. So I think that has become really important, and you're seeing liberos all around the country kind of do that now. And then I think the latest is just being as consistent as possible. You know, you mess up a play and you're going to lose a set by 2 points. That's just the way men's volleyball is these days. So, liberos, we just have to make the consistent play, pick up a couple hard balls, and just keep that team, you know, rolling and not making dumb mistakes.
1: All right, I got to give credit where credit is due. Eric makes unbelievable TikTok videos, some of the best TikTok videos I've ever seen. What is the most viral video that you've put out there?
2: Oh, gosh. You know, there was one on Instagram that my teammates were in Japan, and, you know, they're all 6'5 and above, so walking through a subway in Japan was hilarious because they had to duck every other step they took. And I just was talking about how they didn't really fit in Japan, just size-wise, which kind of went off. You know, there's a lot of cool rallies that have gone viral, and you know, I also just love to post my family. So whether it's my dad being, you know, grumpy on a sofa or my nieces and nephews, you know, playing volleyball, I just love to get everyone involved and try to showcase, you know, my family, but also just volleyball in general.
0: Have they ever protested against you posting them? Has there ever been like a little bit of pilikia because of that?
2: You know, I remember my brother-in-law didn't love that I went live with his kids at one point. but Kavika and Megan, you know, I put them in a good light. You know, they're always looking good. They're cute. And, you know, they've been good sports about it.
0: All right. Well, you are famously a Punahou alum. Kavika is an Iolani alum. That's a very interesting dynamic that plays out there. But Moana Lua made history by upsetting Punahou in the Division I boys state championship match on Saturday. What was your reaction to that?
2: Well, I mean, I'll try to keep this, you know, PC here. But, you know, I'm happy for Mauna Loa. I think it's the first time in 47 years a public school has won or an OIA school has won. So that's incredible to see, just that there's talent all around the state. Am I a little bit disappointed in my Buff and Blue? Of course. But, you know, it was a hard-fought five-set match. I also was on the receiving end of a loss my senior year for Punahou, so I know how it feels. But, you know, happy that the talent is spread around the state, and you know, the Punahou will be back, and I'm expecting them to win next year.
0: Yeah, I mean, you guys can't win every year, Eric. I mean, come on, man. Share the wealth.
2: You know, we're trying. You know, I also played tennis in high school, and it's kind of a Punahou-dominated sport. So I think I'm just a little spoiled, and my expectations are really high. But, you know, Rick Toon, the coach, is a good friend and my coach back in high school. So I'm going to have to give him a hard time the next time I see him.
0: Well, hey, Eric, I think that's part of the reason why you have maintained such a high standard for yourself as well, is because of that kind of approach. So, you know, thank you for joining us, and we wish you the best here.
1: Oh, I just want to know real quick, who's winning the pickleball match going on behind you? Is that pickleball?
2: Yeah, there is pickleball. My mom, I had to step out. Looks like my mom is facing my dad. Probably my mom's winning, if I'm going to be honest.
0: Oh, my gosh. Could you give us, like, one like, play-by-play point? Could you just, like, give us the play-by-play for 1 point, Dave versus Mary Shoji?
2: All right. You know, yeah, so I don't know who they're playing with. Dave is stepping back to serve. He's bending over. He's tired. He's 79. but still out here. All right, Dave serves out. That's the point.
1: That was amazing.
0: Hey, Eric, you're the man, dude. Hey, appreciate you making some time and taking a break from the activities over there to talk story with us. Safe travels and good luck here going forward.
2: Yeah, thank you. Thank you, guys. Appreciate it.
0: All right, have a good one.
1: See you, Eric.
0: That was fantastic.
1: He's bending over. He's feeling tired, and he serves it out.
0: That was fantastic. That was unbelievable. Eric will be able to do just about anything when his playing career is over, whether it's coaching or announcing or whatever the heck he wants to do.
1: Or TikTok videos.
0: Or just TikTok videos. He could probably just do that for a living at this point. All right, we're going to go ahead and take a break. 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
5: The drive from the windward side looking really good. The only backup is on Kamehameha Highway at Castle Junction. From the east side, the slow traffic starts when you get up on the freeway. The H1 is slow from the Harding Overpass to McCulley. The freeway traffic from the west side has cleared to the Middle Street merge. There are still backups there, and then it's going to be slow on the H1 to downtown and McKeeke. Those extra long backups earlier at the Pearl Harbor gates are gone.
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4: 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We deliver aloha.
14: I am reincarnated. I'm a stargazer. Life goes on. I need all my babies.
15: Woke up looking for the broccoli. Keep a horn on me. Deck of my seat. IP ownership. The blueprint is by me.
0: What's up? Welcome back. Let's Talk Sports. Kanoa Leahy, Billy Hall, Tanner Hayward here on ESPN Honolulu. 808-296-1500 is the number to call. 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All right. I'm going to not necessarily pat ourselves on the back a little bit, but I'm going to celebrate what I believe might have been one of the great Let's Talk Sports moments when Eric Shoji, watching his parents playing doubles pickleball, did the play-by-play for a point. We just asked him to do a point, and he did it. He, without hesitation, he described the scene. He described Dave Shoji bending over, looking tired, and serving out. That was that was awesome. I think we need to clip that one. We need to keep that one for all time.
1: That was pretty good. I was wondering in the back. At first, I was like, are they playing tennis? I'm like, no.
0: That was a good on you to pick up on that. I didn't really pick up on that.
1: Yeah, so that was pretty funny, though. I didn't really. He was great, though. And I'm telling you, like, I'm 42. The people that do the TikToks the way he does, I'm, like, so dumb that I can't even figure out how to post a picture, and my pictures are all blurry. I'm like the Gary Dickman.
0: Do you post on TikTok?
1: No.
0: You're just a TikTok voyeur?
1: What do they call it? Like a star? Yeah, I'm basically a TikTok. No, not even star. Yeah, you're right. Yeah, I don't make videos. I just watch them. But because I can't do it like that. I'm just not creative. I don't. And he does great ones. Yeah, so
0: that's great.
1: I'm always impressed.
0: That's great. Writer and columnist for the Honolulu Star Advertiser just said he's not creative.
1: Yeah, don't read my ad. Just read my column today. You'll figure out why.
0: All right, we're going to take a break. Hour number two of the program coming up. 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
17: I think he's going to retire, and I think he's going to come back. I think in general, great players, whether it's Favre or Rodgers or, I mean, Michael Jordan, they have really trouble saying goodbye. LeBron loves a lot of things. He loves his family. He's been with Savannah, his wife, forever. He loves his kids. He loves basketball. LeBron loves drama the most. Does he like it's just
18: it seems to follow him. I will say that.
17: 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The Cavs are going to have like a meh season next year. They're going to be the sixth seed in the playoffs. Maybe Donovan comes back. 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You're going to look into the tunnel at Rocket
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Traffic heading out of Waikiki to the freeway is typical this morning. McCully slows at Waiola Street. Kapahulu slows at Kaimuki Avenue. And Kalakaua northbound is backed up from Buritania to Kanunu Street. The H1 in town is slow eastbound from the Middle Street merge to the Punahou exit. H1 westbound is slow from Cocoed Avenue to the Punahou overpass. And Windward traffic is looking good coming over on the Palihilikelike and the H3.

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1: Now, let's talk sports with Kanoa Leahy and Billy Hall on ESPN Honolulu. 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

0: What's up? Welcome back. Let's talk sports. It's happening already. Billy's being insufferable, let's say, during that commercial break. Despite him picking the Spurs, I'm using air quotes right now, but despite him saying that he thinks the Spurs will win in this series against his beloved OKC. Now he is, what are you now? Well, you're denigrating how the Spurs organically rebuilt themselves into becoming relevant again through the draft?
1: Let me get this right here. I'm just doing a little research for the show. That's all.
0: Okay.
1: Six straight seasons of 34 wins or worse. Back-to-back 22 win seasons. How about you guys try getting a free agent or two? You know, how about instead of just tanking for 6 years and waiting for three top four draft picks to try to sign some free agents? You have to try to make a case to try to be good. 6 years being that bad. How did Wemby win Rookie of the Year on a team that went 22-60? That should have, if you lose 60 games in a season, none of your players should win an individual award.
0: I mean, the Rookie of the Year has never been about wins and losses. It's never been 22-60. Everyone knows that. We had the same conversation with the Cooper Flagg thing. Oh, and by the way, yeah. That's crazy how they kind of plummeted. It's almost as if the Kawhi Leonard thing kind of threw off their succession plan trajectory.
1: 60 losses. What an impact he had.
0: God. I mean, you look at basketball through a keyhole. Like, you would apply no actual, like, outside information. You just, look at the record on a page.
1: Get a whole bunch of top four
0: picks. Billy's just like, all right, I've done all my basketball analysis off Wikipedia. Congratulations.
2: If you went on Wikipedia, it would make a little bit more sense. Because you would see that from, like, 2018 to around 2022, they were actually, like, in the play-in for much of it, so they weren't even, like, tanking. They still had DeMar DeRozan, LaMarcus Aldridge, Rudy Gay, Lonnie Walker, Deonte Murray. Like, they had respectable players during these times.
0: Yeah, it was almost as if the Kawhi Leonard thing, that whole debacle, threw off their trajectory. Like, they had the succession plan. They had that post Tim Duncan and Manu and Tony Parker. Like, they had that plan in place, and then the Kawhi Leonard thing disrupted all of it. And so they had to rebuild themselves. And how'd they do it? Through the draft. They get Wemby, they get Steph Castle, they get Dylan Harper, and you are now lamenting that fact? So it's like, they could have gone out and they could have gotten LeBron, and then you would have criticized that. You would have criticized LeBron, you could have criticized the Spurs, but they do it organically for the draft, and that's
1: just
0: now bad.
1: Shut down my laptop. Just trying to do research actual facts here.
0: All right, let's get back to some sanity here.
1: Johnson taking over really seemed to change things, according to this Wikipedia page, if you notice. It's right when he took over that the Spurs started doing well.
0: What do we think about this?
1: Greg Popovich maybe stayed a little too long?
0: Speaking of basketball, I don't really know how to segue out of this. Let's try to apply some sanity here. But I don't know if you guys saw this, but Shams Charania, who is like the number one sort of NBA insider guy now, he's been catching a little bit of heat because, oh, by the way, Billy, congratulations. SGA won another MVP award.
1: Oh, thanks.
0: So congratulations to you.
1: It's nice. Talk about where he puts him in historical context as one of the great guards.
0: No, that's actually not the conversation I want to go towards yet.
1: All right, let's go to Shams.
0: But Shams Charania is catching heat because he broke the story, or I guess some people are accusing him of spoiling the NBA's announcement for the SGA MVP.
1: He did his job?
0: Is that his job?
1: Yes.
0: Is that his job? That,
1: yes.
0: That's my main question. Yes. So this happens every year in the draft too, right? Where you would have either like Woj when he was doing it or now Shams, like before teams make their draft picks, it's like, oh, the Pistons are about to take whatever. Like, is that doing your job? Is that exact thing doing your job by breaking news that's going to happen, by virtue of like a formal announcement and not like inside information that they're not trying to release or announce, like they are going to announce this. It's part of this dynamic of, you know, either a draft or in this case the announcement of awards. Like, is that really the job?
1: Yeah, you're breaking news, right? What is he supposed to do? He works for ESPN. So I'm gonna let Prime just have it to themselves. I'm gonna let them break it and their whole thing. No, you're gonna try to break it yourself. If you know what's gonna happen, break the news. That's why we all follow him.
0: That feels a little more self-serving than service to the public. in my opinion. Like, that part of it, I don't quite understand. Sam Presti, you'd be interested to hear his opinion on this, I'm sure, GM. Right? From Oklahoma City.
1: Great GM.
0: Great GM.
1: Best GM ever.
0: I'm going to have to disagree with, so Royce Young actually says, don't blame Shams, blame whoever told him Shams did his job. Sam Presti says, I'm going to have to disagree. The idea of job and responsibilities of sports journalists is getting real twisted. There is no greater good for this. People don't need and have to know this before the announcement. So yes, I absolutely blame Shams. He sent the tweet for his brand. Hey, look, man, I came up in a little bit more of like the old school structure of journalism. And I totally understand the concepts behind, you know, journalistic ethics and that kind of thing. And I do believe in the latitude for these journalists and reporters to do their job properly. But I don't disagree with Sam Presti there, because what is the benefit? Like, who benefited from that? How is that serving the public good by spilling the beans on the NBA's formal announcement of the MVP?
1: So where do you draw the line of what is good to spoil and what not? Like a trade? Is he supposed to wait for the lead to announce a trade?
0: I think that's different. I think that's like, you know, those are different kinds of stories. Those are transactions.
1: 15 minutes before the trade happened that the trade's happening. Well, I don't understand that. Part of it too, as a journalist, is you are trying to build your brand. That's the name of the game now. It's different in this age of social media. Like, you have to try to build your brand on social media, because the more followers you get, when you put stuff out there, it gets clicked on more, it gets read more, and that's the whole point of, you know, this.
0: So it was self-serving then, is what you're saying.
1: Yeah, but you kind of have to be that, don't you not?
0: Well, like, I mean, you can do that. There are quite a few stories throughout the calendar year and the NBA season that Shams is building his brand around. Do you think this is the thing that's going to push that brand forward to where he needs to do it in that self-aggrandizing way, that it has to be a story that benefits not the community, not the greater basketball fandom? It is clearly a reporting endeavor that benefits him and him alone. And that's where I kind of find what Sam Presti said carrying a little bit of weight. I sort of see what he's saying about that.
1: From his perspective, maybe, but I think as a journalist, it's your job to report the news when you get it, right? Like, so I don't know. I don't have a problem with what he did. And just, it's the same thing with the draft. You know, I know it was annoying to me. I didn't like it trying to figure out. So I just had to stay off Twitter until the draft picks were made. So I didn't have the thing spoiled for me so I could watch it on TV. But I don't know. It's one of those things of, he's just, to me, he's just doing his job. And that's part of his job.
0: Yeah, yeah.
1: I don't think you hold back on that. I mean, it's pretty big news. People were wondering who was going to be the MVP. If you're the first to release it, you're building your own brand a little bit, aren't you?
0: Did I also get fooled by Twitter just now, Tanner? Did I get fooled by the Sam Presti quote that I read? Did I get fooled by that account?
2: Yeah, it is from an account called Angry Sam Presti that has 1,800 followers.
1: Oh, no. That just makes up random angry Sam Presti quotes, and we just read it on the show.
2: I mean, like, to be fair, they are fighting. They are fighting. I think, I mean, like, because you look at other tweets and they're talking about, like, what was another tweet? They do have one where they say, at least we learned that Lakers fans are as slur word as we thought they were. Wow. But I don't think the actual Sam Presti is out here using the R-slur.
0: I can't believe Sam Presti would use a burner account that has the name Sam Presti in it. That's really crazy.
1: Did you just get fooled?
0: But I think the point is
2: the point still stands.
1: Did you have people jet skiing down Colorado?
0: I did again. Yeah, the internet is killing me. I'm like 8,500 years old right now. But no, I think it's more like what was said. And I just used that quote just because that was, you know, right there juxtaposed with that, right, that Royce Young post. And I kind of see that. And that's been a sentiment of a lot of people across, social media as well. And again, I'm definitely the reporter journalism. I'll take that side guy almost every day of the week. But in this case, you know, when we're going through the NFL or NBA draft and those announcements are coming out before the actual pick, like, I don't really see the benefit for everybody or the greater benefit for everybody from those kinds of reporting.
1: I guess I would then just ask, well, where do you draw the line of, like, what is important and what is not too important to be first on?
0: Let's ask the newly graduated Tanner Hallworth. What do you think, Tanner?
2: Tanner Hallsworth, thank you. Oh. doesn't it speak to the self-servitude and the arrogance of the modern ESPN atmosphere? You're not really doing anything to hoist up the sport. You're not necessarily doing anything to hoist up the athletes that you feature. I mean, sure, there are still really great journalists that work for ESPN, but there are people like Shams, guys like Schefter, guys like Stephen A. Smith that want to prop themselves up more rather than doing the actual job of a journalist and speaking the truth.
0: So would you say, because I think it sounds like, Billy, your argument is, hey, look, he is doing his job. This falls within the parameters of you doing your job. When you get information, you report it. Do you agree with that assessment of it?
2: So I'll say this. I agree with Billy. I don't necessarily agree with the idea, because essentially it's like saying, like, a sensationalist journalist is technically still doing their job, but I don't necessarily agree with the content of what they're putting out.
0: Okay. Okay. All right.
1: Yeah. I understand that a lot.
2: I don't back the intent. Like, I see that they're doing what they want to do. Sorry, screaming on the other television scared me. I just don't really back, like, the reason why they want to do it. It just doesn't make sense to me.
1: Well, it's tough, too, because there is a blurring of the lines here between journalist and, putting your own name out there. That's why the whole journalism in 2026 is very different and very weird and sometimes very hard to explain. So this is a little bit of that gray area, I guess, of, like, the difference between just being your job and being, like, that old-school journalist at ESPN and then being, like, a Shams who's also going on all the shows. Because here's the other thing. If you're being asked to go on the First Take, because he does the first – I don't watch a whole lot, but he does, like, First Take and stuff like that sometimes.
0: Yeah, he'll,
1: like,
0: do the, or Get Up.
1: And so when you do that, now all of a sudden it's really hard to then just be only journalism guy because you're being asked to do something that's outside
0: of
1: your realm of reporting.
0: Like, you're being asked opinions and those kinds of things.
1: So
0: yeah, to a degree, at least.
1: Yeah.
0: I think his role, I will say that they tend to use him a little bit more in just an informational role, even when he makes those appearances. But there will always be a little bit of opining. And then the whole thing, like, we should never conjure up Stephen A. Smith's name when we're talking about journalists or reporters, because he hasn't been that. He hasn't been that for decades. And I think he always finds it sort of these convenient times, he finds it appropriate to then fall back on, like, well, I'm a reporter doing my job, I'm a journalist doing my job. And it's like, no, but you're not. You're not that anymore. Like, you haven't been that now for a very, very long time. And it's just, you know, I don't begrudge Shams for being this source of constant information, right? He is this sort of oracle for that. I just don't necessarily see the value in this brand of spilling the beans reporting. Like, it just doesn't accomplish anything in my mind. Not that I was, like, you know, planning on staying at home and, you know, busting out a bowl of popcorn. And it's like, I can't wait until they make the announcement for the MVP. Yeah. But it just does seem a little cheap in nature. Maybe that's the best way that I feel like I would describe it.
1: Fair enough. I just really, it's for me, I have a hard time because I just, these, you know, people that are reporters or whatever, and then they go do these opinion shows or, like, two-hour radio shows every morning. Those guys really annoy me.
0: Yeah, seriously. Jeez. They're the worst.
1: Trying to do both.
0: I know.
1: Trying to claim to be both.
0: Yeah, seriously. Pick one lane or the other.
1: Exactly.
0: My goodness.
1: Just doubling up for the money. Can't stand that.
0: All right, so what does winning a second straight MVP do for SGA and this legacy, you think?
1: Well, he's in a position.
0: Oh, sorry. Time to take a break. Keith Zuniga, pitching coach for the University of Hawaii baseball team, is going to join us on the other side. 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

0: For Westside commuters, going to make really good time if you are starting your commute right now. The freeways are clear until you get to the Middle Street merge. Traffic is slow from there to McKeeke. The H1 westbound is better, but it's still slow from 7th Avenue to the Punahou overpass. Windward traffic is good on all three roads. Oh, a reminder, there are going to be lane closures on Kalani Everly Highway again this week between Kapaa Quarry Road and Castle Junction from 9 a.m. till 9 p.m.
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1: Let's talk sports with Kanoa Leahy and Billy Hall on ESPN Honolulu is brought to you by Domino's Pizza of Hawaii. We deliver aloha.

0: All right, welcome back. Let's talk sports. Kanoa Leahy, Billy Hull, Tanner Hayworth here on ESPN Honolulu. Big week for the University of Hawaii baseball team as they venture to Irvine, California to participate in the Big West Conference Championship Tournament. They are the 4 seed. They are in the play-in game. They are taking on Cal State Fullerton on Wednesday, team departing later today. And so we're very stoked that this gentleman made some time to talk story with us this morning. He is the pitching coach for the UH Rainbow Warrior baseball team. Keith Zuniga joins us. Coach, how you doing?
1: Morning, guys. Thank you for having me. Hey, doing awesome.
0: Always a pleasure having you. Let's just first talk. We need to talk about this pitching staff, obviously, and how good they have been. But I do want to just ask sort of a general question about, you know, having earned a spot in the postseason. What does that accomplishment mean for this team? And, you know, how do you feel? How does this team feel about itself as it ventures now to this stage of the season?
1: You know, it means everything. You know, it's, could be the other way, right? There's a bunch of guys kind of packing up their dorm rooms and getting rid of things in their apartment and kind of trying to figure out what they're going to do next with their lives, and we get to continue to fight on, you know. So obviously honored, you know, it'll be obviously our last year in the Big West, and stoked to be in it and playing, you know, when it matters the most. So I know the boys are very excited, and us as a coaching staff, as a program, everyone's pumped. You know, be heading out to California today.
2: Well, I can't believe we didn't mention this guy's name until the second question, because Isaiah Magdaleno, explain to us exactly what we've been watching here recently, because I don't remember a stretch of starts I've ever seen from a UH player as dominating as this. Just what have we been witnessing from him the last month?
1: I'm glad you brought up Magdaleno, because I've been listening to you guys talk about SGA and NBA and I have no idea what the hell you guys are talking about, but Mags has been awesome. You know, really, you know, everybody, I keep hearing it a ton, you know, over the last month, I would say. If he's not the pitcher of the month in college baseball, you know, I'd be shocked. But everyone's talking about this miraculous, you know, magnificent Magdaleno, and I think all we've seen, you know, inside of our walls and within the program, I think everybody's just watched him be himself, you know. So, an ultimate, I would say, just an extremely confident, not that he never was, right? Not that he wasn't, but just it's the best, most polished version of Isaiah. But it's really just him being him, sticking to his process and winning and executing pitches.
0: Yeah, you know, Zuni, we saw him come out of the bullpen last year, and he was a horse, man. He could gobble up innings. You know, there's not a lot of dissimilarity to him as a starter, but it has certainly come together here over the last 3 weeks. So when you watch just the display of pitches, you know, you're obviously assisting in the pitch selection. What is it? What has been sort of the difference here in this very special run compared to what we sort of normally see from Magdaleno, which also unto itself is pretty impressive most of the time?
1: Well, you know, to be honest, we talked to our guys about, you know, it's every pitch, every count, you know, every batter we face, you know, we want to get to two strikes before they get to two balls, if that makes sense. So when you look at percentages like that, you know, you want to hover, from a pitching standpoint, you want to hover around 62%. 62% of the batters you face, you want to beat them to two strikes. And with Isaiah, I want to say he's been kind of just sitting and living in that 72% area where he's just strike one, strike two to every single batter, you know. And obviously the key to the entire thing has been his changeup, but, you know, what's helped him have success is being able to elevate that fastball, or, you know, move that fastball in and out, and the ability to dump a breaking ball in there. So while everybody wants to talk about the changeup, there's

0: three or four other pitches he could still beat you with. So, I mean, I think that's what – you can't just, you know, prepare for any one pitch because he's got multiple things to beat you with.
1: Coach, I've always wanted to ask you this. So, first of all, congratulations. I saw Hawaii's number three in the country in team ERA, 3.44, which is incredibly impressive. I wanted to ask you, when you're recruiting, when you're out there recruiting and you're recruiting pitchers, obviously you're trying to get the best pitchers without the best stuff. We all know that. But how much do you guys factor in fit of the park that you play in? Les Murakami Stadium, it's a big place, hard to hit it out to left field. When you're recruiting players, how much are you recruiting a fit to the ballpark that you play in, or are you doing that at all?
0: We honestly don't do that at all. We're looking for the best competitors. Right, strike throwers. We want to have various looks, if that makes sense. You can't have an entire pitching staff of a bunch of guys that all do the same thing, you know, if that makes sense. So you just want a variety of different options. You know, you obviously want left-handed pitching. We want big physical right-handed arms, and I think we've seen that. You know, this might be one of the most physical pitching staffs the University of Hawaii, I would say, has had. But you just want a bunch of different looks, you know, and we don't, you know, we can't say we need this velocity or you need to be able to, you know, do this and that. It's more so, can you get outs, you know, and when you look at our guys at the end of the day, you know, you got, Hakili Robello, who's 6'5", all the way down to Tsubasa Tumi'i, who might be 5'6", with spikes on, and are both extremely effective, and both are two different pitchers, you know. So we kind of pride ourselves in not running a cookie-cutter type program where you force everybody to do the same thing. We want a bunch of different looks and different styles and allow those guys to come in here and be themselves.
2: Yeah, that's a really great point. We're talking with Keith Zuniga, the pitching coach for the UH baseball team, because I wanted to ask you that. There is that element, right, where you are trying to allow these guys to be themselves, but also as the pitching coach, you are assigned to make or at least suggest certain tweaks, you know, certain mechanical adjustments. How much Correct. In your role with this program, or just your role in general, what is the balance of working on mechanics versus just kind of more mentally getting guys into a certain place when they approach the mound?
0: Well, there's a time and a place for both, right? And when we're in that training zone from the moment school starts, you know, basically till February 14th, it's everything. It's mechanics, it's pitch arsenal, it's the mental game, it's your physical condition, mental condition. I mean, it's all of it, you know. So I get asked that question all the time. It's like everybody wants that one pill, right? It's like that one solution. Like, what is it that you guys are doing at the University of Hawaii? I mean, and the answer is everything. Everything, man, from the music they're listening to in their headphones to the shoes they got on their feet, you know. If it's bad music in the headphones, they're going to hear about it. You know, if they're wearing bad shoes on their feet, I'm going to let them know too. So, I mean, it's just relationships, it's culture building. I mean, it's everything, right? It's having their back on and off the field, which ultimately leads to the development on the baseball field. They're out there competing. They're ready to run through a wall for you. So, I mean, it's all of it, you know. It's not just, you know, any one thing, if that makes sense.
1: Mm-hmm. Coach, all right, you got this tournament coming up starting Wednesday. If you win the first game, it's obviously double elimination. So, obviously, you're looking at just getting that first win. But from your standpoint, what is kind of your basic strategy as a pitching coach with your pitching staff going into something like a double elimination tournament?
0: Really, it's just winning one pitch at a time and executing one pitch at a time. And that's what's kind of allowed us to get to this point. You know, we weren't, focusing on the results the entire way. We talked to the guys about giving us a chance, you know, and anytime you're going into a game like this and, you know, it seems like every week that we play in the Big West, the major headline is big series, big game, big, you know, we treat them all like they're big. So keeping the guys in that mode and that focus and championship mode, and, you know, it's winning time here. And anytime you're going to give the ball to Isaiah Magdaleno, you feel pretty good about it. You know, it just so happens that, you know, we're also going to have Hakili and we're going to have Brody Martin and Tsubasa and Johnny Alkire and Soto, everybody in the bullpen, Garmin, you know, everybody's going to be available, you know, to get to Thursday. So I think that's the beauty about this one is that you feel good about Isaiah, but, you know, he's got all his dogs behind him, too.
2: Well, it's a big tournament. You got a big game Wednesday. It was also a big senior night. You had 17 members of this senior class that you honored at the conclusion of Friday night's game. And, of course, the game didn't go the way that you guys wanted to, but this is your third run-through with this program. What was your take on senior night and at least that symbolic aloha to that pretty large senior class?
0: You're asking me my take. You should see my wife's take when she's up there in the stands. She's bawling for every single senior, like, you know, like if we've had them for 6 years here, if that makes sense. It's just a special, it's truly a special place, you know, and it's unlike, you know, I haven't been doing this as long as Coach Hill and, you know, and Coach Nakama. But, I mean, in my 10 years of doing this, I mean, I've never seen a senior day like it. You know, it's truly special. We try to blast it out on social media, Instagram, you know, X, and just allow people to see it because, you know, while everybody wants to plan for the draft and get drafted as a junior and whatnot, we always tell guys, you know, there's also an excitement of simply just being a senior in Hawaii, you know, because the senior day here is unlike anywhere else. And, you know, I get chicken skin every single time I've been out there for 3 years. Couldn't believe that was my third year, but and it goes by so fast.
2: Yeah, well, you know, by all accounts, all of the pitchers that I have a luxury of talking story with, they have such high praise for you, Coach, and the communication and relationship that you've built with them here in your time with the program. So congratulations on that. I think that's obviously part of the reason, at least a piece of the reason, that this pitching staff has been putting up such incredible numbers here over the last several seasons. I have one last question. This is a very important one because it has been up for debate almost every single time we do, at least on television, a full series where we get to see the full array of all the different UH uniforms. The pinstripes, the Kelly green tops, the creams, kind of old school lettering uniforms. Which one, and you can include the road grays if you want, which one is Keith Zuniga's favorite?
0: Oh, man, that, you know, I love the Kelly green, but I just think that pinstripe is killer. You know, you know, this may, I may give myself away here, but I mean, black, I'd say black's probably, you know, it's not on the rainbow, but it's one of my favorite colors. And I mean, anytime we can add, you know, the black accessories, the black, you know, the black belts, the black socks, the black hat, it's just a killer look, man. And I love the Kelly green and the retro logo. You know, but the new style logo and the H, it's iconic, and it doesn't matter where you're at in the country, man. People know that's the Rainbow Warriors, and I just think that's such a killer look. The pinstripes.
2: Well, Mags has been pitching pretty killer-like in that killer look, too, so that might not be a coincidence either.
0: I don't want to say it, but yeah, that's part of the reason. So
2: that's one of them. Hey, right on, Zuni. We appreciate the time, man. Safe travels and good luck this week.
0: Thank you, guys. Appreciate you.
2: All right, take care. One of my faves, Keith Zuniga, pitching coach for the UH baseball team. He's just such a good guy, and you can kind of tell, right? You can understand why, you know, you want a pitching coach like that, right? A guy who seems just very sort of steady, you know, not a volatile guy. He's going to be a guy that can calm you down in that communication, and you know, the way he talks about working with guys. Each guy is different. Each pitcher has a different style, has a different fundamental, has a different set of mechanics. And he's like, we want them to be themselves, but we want to figure out a way to empower them to be the best version of themselves. And I kind of love that very overall kind of comprehensive philosophy.
1: I mean, well, they've done a tremendous job.
2: Obviously,
1: they've been in the top 20 in ERA and third this year with what they've been able to do. They got the two stars. He mentioned the draft. I almost went there with him, but I didn't want to ask him, you know, about, you know, his two juniors at the top of the rotation and what their status is. But have you gotten any feedback at all? But what are we talking about with Magdaleno now in terms of the draft?
2: See, that's like, a tricky one, yeah.
1: You know, but he's different. He's a different kind of pitcher. So where does that translate to? He's not the big fireball guy that's throwing the heat up there. But
2: We've asked Rich, we've asked Zuni this question as well. The Major League Baseball draft and the measurements, right, the evaluations that go on, it's different now. The dynamic's different because it's only 20 rounds. It's not 50 rounds like it used to be back in the day. And so that changes the dynamic and the discourse. There does seem to be this prevailing thought, though, right, because velocity is so highly touted. It is so prioritized when it comes to draft potential and draft stock. That I do think that that's just something that is going to be undeniable when the evaluators take in the case of Isaiah Magdaleno. He just, you know, he's kind of an 88 to 90 guy. Maybe he can hit, you know, top off at like 91, or maybe he's hit 92, but he's kind of sitting more at like 88, 89, at least at this stage of the year, a year where he has thrown more innings because he's been the primary starter than in previous seasons. But the changeup is elite. Yeah. When he is getting that curveball over, it operates as another off-speed pitch. When he is spotting that, it almost gives him like this variation of off-speed pitches that then in turn make the fastball look like it might be more like 94 or 95, right? And Paul Eldridge said something very simple, very interesting, I thought, the other night. He says, you know what, last I checked, what's a pitcher's job? To get guys out. And is there a guy right now in all of college baseball that is as proficient in getting guys out than Isaiah Magdaleno? Like right now, these 3 weeks that he's been pitching, is there anyone better at that right now? And you would have to almost, I think, objectively say no. Like, this guy has proven his mettle as a pitcher. Now, is everything going to translate through the professional ranks and all the way up to Major League Baseball level? I don't know, but I do think that he is worthy, without a doubt, of a shot and of a look. What that's going to ultimately mean as far as his draft status, that remains to be seen. But I would not be so bold as to discount Isaiah Magdaleno and his ability because he doesn't throw 98 like every other dude in the bigs right now.
1: Right. And the other thing is, numbers are numbers. You can't fake them. Like, it's true. 112 strikeouts in 89 innings. That's an incredible ratio. But to me, only giving up 51 hits as a starting pitcher in 89 innings, batters are hitting 166 off of him. It's incredible.
2: Yeah.
1: It's incredible.
2: Yeah, man.
1: What a season, man.
2: That changeup. I mean, that's, to me, that's one of the coolest things. And that's a difference maker in my mind, is if you have a pitch, an out pitch or even a go-to pitch that you can throw on any count, and he sort of has two versions, variations of the changeup, right? He talked about how he kind of wants to go a little bit higher in the zone earlier in the count, change the eye level, and then come with the bottoms out changeup that starts in the zone and bottoms out, out of the zone. That's the one that fools hitters. And if you have a pitcher that has a weapon, like a pitch where everyone in the ballpark knows it's coming, and yet you still can't hit it, like, yeah, that's different. Like, that represents something that is special and different. And, you know, will that work through all of the ranks of professional baseball all the way up to the show? I don't know. But I do know that at the collegiate level, it is elite. It is an elite pitch. And I don't think that that is something that should be taken for granted, even from professional evaluators. Do you like sauce? I mean, do you like sauce?
1: Yeah.
2: If you like sauce, right now, mix and match a two-topping Parmesan stuffed crust pizza for just $12.99 and get the new slice sauce for free. That's right. We deliver aloha at Domino's Hawaii.
1: What's your favorite sauce?
2: The new slice sauce.
1: We'll be right back.
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4: The freeway traffic from the west side is moving at speed until you get to the Middle Street merge. It is slow from there, but improving. The driving time now from the H1-H2 merge to the Poly downtown, 13 minutes if you take the Moanalua freeway, a minute longer if you take the H1 by the airport. The east side traffic has just about cleared all the way in. Still a little bit slow on the H1 in the UH area. Windward traffic is good on the Poly, the Leakey, and the H3.
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5: 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It is Let's Talk Sports. Kanoa Leahy, Billy Hall, Tanner Hallsworth here on ESPN Honolulu. Why are you shaking your head?
1: Well, I don't know. I wasn't shaking my head.
5: You made the most distasteful expression just now. What's going on in your mind? Okay, I'll give you the chance. SGA, Shea Gilgis-Alexander,
1: named
5: MVP. What does this do for his legacy?
1: No, we don't need to talk about it. I actually didn't know.
5: I'm closing my laptop. Go.
1: No, I know. I'm actually busy looking at Will Ferrell highlights from the last SNL, the season finale on Saturday. I didn't realize it was a season finale. I missed the joke swap between Michael Shea and Colin Jost. That's what I was looking at.
5: Oh, well, that's good that you are doing that now.
1: But thanks for paying attention to the show. My head, yeah.
5: Oh, well, thanks for paying attention to this radio show that we're doing. all right, go. SGA, come on. What does this do for his legacy? Two straight MVPs. Tanner, I want you in on this
1: Let's ask Tanner first. Let's let Tanner start this off. What does Tanner think?
5: Oh, sorry. Do you need to finish one of the Will Ferrell sketches?
1: Kind of. It was pretty good.
5: Yeah, this guy.
6: Mr. On Blast is one of my favorite bits that happened in the finale, personally.
5: I actually did go through all the YouTube posts of all the sketches and even Weekend Update, and it's phenomenal, man. Will Ferrell knocks it out of the park each and every time.
6: But regardless, how does this MVP affect LeBron's legacy? Was that the question? but SGA, I mean, I think I straight up said he was MVP. He played like the best player in the NBA. And he did that for the last 2 years. So that means a new person will win MVP next year, and then they'll win it for a second year in a row. And it'll be like men's volleyball national championships. So we can only have one person win it twice, and then another person will win it twice. Also marks the eighth straight year a non-American has won the MVP.
5: I think that's notable. I think that's absolutely notable.
6: Non-United States citizen. Because I guess technically, Continental, Shea Gilgis-Alexander is American, but he's like Canadian.
5: Yeah, I mean, he's not from the United States of America, right? So I think that's notable. I think that really is, right? Especially when you look at it through the world lens that basketball is now looked upon through. And I do think that that's significant. Hey, look, SGA is going to go down as one of the top backcourt players ever to play the game of basketball. He had two of the most efficient seasons as a guard ever. In fact, last year was historically great, and what did he do this year? He actually outdid that from an efficiency rating standpoint. There's never been a guard that has played with the level of scoring efficiency, offensive efficiency, as what we're seeing here from Shea Gilgis-Alexander. And I will give him his flowers, and that's why I do think that when it comes down to it in this Spurs-Thunder series, I expect these games to be pretty tightly contested. And when we get down into the nitty-gritty of those last-minute possessions, the Thunder has this guy who has established himself as a guy you just give the ball to, and you can rely on him and count on him to get to a spot, make a decision, make a play, get to the free throw line. I may not always agree with the process by which he does that, but he is able to do that. He plays winning basketball in those moments. Not to mention, you know, what kind of goes understated is his mid-range game is like Kobe MJ-esque. His ability to hit mid-range jumpers, hand in the face, it doesn't matter. I mean, he is so calibrated in that way. It is remarkable. So give the guy his flowers, and I do think that that's a difference because I don't think the Spurs have that guy yet, or at least established. Like, De'Aaron Fox sometimes shows an indication that he wants to be that guy. I don't know if he's got it like that. Steph Castle, maybe he's at some point he'll get there. You know, even Dylan Harper, like, even Wemby, I just don't know if they have that guy yet where you give the ball to us, like, go get it. There's not really that established yet for the Spurs, and I do think that that could, just right there, the crux of that could decide the series.
1: Well, I appreciate you making the Kobe Bryant MJ reference, because a few weeks ago I did say on the show that I was getting MJ vibes, and that was, no one really kind of agreed with me, but that mid-range game gives me MJ vibes.
5: Yeah, the mid-range game, man.
1: Were you surprised that he got, I mean, it was a runaway pretty much. I think he had 83 of the 100 first place
5: votes.
1: A little bit.
5: I kind of thought, Joker, because we're kind of taking some of the Joker numbers for granted.
1: We are, but then he had the playoff series, and now everyone's like,
5: everyone's like, he's trash. You were going to say something, Tanner?
6: I was going to say one. I feel like Jokic has just become too much of a traffic cone on defense the last couple of years. And obviously he doesn't have the same help that he's had in years past, so I think that also doesn't help him a lot. In the advice of saying that if you want to call a player MJ-like, the safer way to do it is they play like Kobe.
2: Yeah. That's like you can bridge that, right? You can connect those dots there because Kobe was basically like this carbon copy, but a guy who expanded some of that range out to the 3-point line.
6: He's just all of the. I think obviously he is not the defensive player either Kobe or Jordan was, but like when you watch Shai Gilgeous-Alexander, you can see the elements of Kobe Bryant. Jason Tatum probably watches SGA and probably is like, wait a second. Isn't that like Kobe? To bring up a good old-fashioned name for Jason Tatum. Yeah. But when I look at the MVP standings, I was kind of surprised that Wemby wasn't number two a little bit because I thought he actually had a phenomenal year.
2: He was number three, right?
6: Yeah.
2: Number three.
6: And honestly, I'm going to be that person as much as we make the point about Jokic being taken, granted for. I kind of think Luka deserved more votes. I thought Luka was playing, obviously the injury hinders him immensely in the MVP vote.
2: Well, he ended up getting the exemption, right, to even qualify for voting because he hadn't played in enough games. But, yeah, I agree with you. He ended up coming in fourth. I don't hate that order. SGA, Joker, Wemby, Luka, to me, that's kind of an order that makes some sense.
6: But none of them are American.
2: That's crazy.
1: That's true.
2: That is crazy.
1: What is the more offensive
2: highest thing? American finisher in the voting was Cade Cunningham, by the way.
1: What was more offensive, Cade Cunningham getting two first-place votes or Shai getting a fourth-place vote?
6: Didn't Wemby also get a fifth-place vote?
1: Wemby got two fifth-place votes.
6: I want to talk to those two guys.
1: Yeah.
6: I wonder if one of those guys rhymes with Schmendrick Schmerken.
1: Did he have a vote?
6: He must have had a vote. Oh, I think he voted. Because didn't he vote like Ime Udoka for Coach of the Year?
1: Great.
2: Kendrick. Oh, boy. All right, we have some MMA news. First off, did you watch the Ronda Rousey, Gina Carano Netflix fight?
1: I watched it,
2: If you did, I hope you didn't blink. It ended in 17 seconds. It was an armbar submission.
1: People didn't like it.
2: What are we doing, man? Like, why did we not just see this coming? It's just weird. We have different takes on what we were feeling in that moment. Why don't you go first?
1: Well, I think mine is a little different. I kind of felt that was coming. I think Ronda Rousey is one of the pioneers of women's MMA right behind Gina Carano. I mean, both of them are kind of at the same level. I mean, Ronda's more popular, but Gina really is the one that put women's MMA on the map. For me, this was just a nostalgia, seeing them get paid again, seeing them out there. And then part of it, too, was just seeing something other than the UFC, seeing someone like Netflix do MMA just to have something different out there. Because I have personally grown tired of the UFC product and just the same thing over and over again and some other things. So I was just a fan of the fact that we're getting this on a different platform, different announcers. And then for me, this is what Ronda Rousey did to start her career. She did that to everybody. She grabbed you, she judo threw you down to the ground, she armbarred you just like that. Gina hadn't fought in, 17 years or something like
2: 44
1: that.
2: 44 years old.
1: Didn't even get a chance to land a punch, which I kind of felt was going to happen, but it was just this quick little ode to, oh, yeah, that's how great Ronda Rousey was. So I just enjoyed them putting the sport on a different kind of map, them doing something different, them getting fighters paid. I enjoyed all of that enough to where the actual fight didn't really move me one way or the other.
2: Because I'm with you. I like the concept and the idea of you're creating competition in that industry, right, in that market with
1: badly,
2: the UFC.
1: Badly needs it. Badly needs it.
2: So much so, and maybe providing so much of a threat to the UFC that they decided to announce Conor McGregor versus Max Holloway during that Netflix card.
1: During Francis Ngannou, who famously walked out on the UFC because he wasn't getting paid. He was the heavyweight champion. And they released that news during his walkout, which is
2: kind of wild. Yeah. But so
1: what do you think? People are going to suddenly just watch the trailer, go Googling those two guys, that they're going to stop watching the fight coming up? Like, doesn't even make sense. But anyway, continue.
2: Yeah, but that was their attempt there. And so I agree with the concept. Like, I'm all for it, dude. Like, bring on, Jake Paul and these other promotions. Like, let's do it big. But what are we actually getting is the thing, like I at the end of that fight in particular, and really when you go through the fight card, with the exception of the Nate Diaz fight, there were just a lot of kind of quick ones, seemed like they were mismatches all over the place. And so, like, what did we actually get? Like, how substantive was that? And that particular fight, Rousey versus Carano, I just kind of sat there and thought, my initial thought was like, oh, there I go again, falling for it, hook, line, and sinker, right? Whether they put Mike Tyson in there, whether they put, you know, Gina Carano or Ronda Rousey in there, like, I'm biting on the bait each and every time. And that was more my thinking, was like, what are we actually getting here? And if we're not getting anything substantive, you know, they can do all of this stuff of paying the fighters more and doing this, but like, is that actually going to accomplish what you're saying is the possible benefit of this, where you're creating more competition for the UFC? Like, does it actually accomplish that at the end of the day?
1: Well, it'll be interesting to see what the numbers are in terms of how many people watched it. But this was more, I think it was their first foray into MMA. They had this women's fight that I don't really think, if we talked about it before, no one was going to say, oh, this is going to be some incredible fight. I think most people probably that understand the two fighters and understand what they were going up against was like, oh, this is going to be pretty quick work for Ronda Rousey. So I don't think it surprised like a ton of people. Maybe not the just outside fan that's just coming in to watch it for the first time because it's on Netflix. This was more of just the nostalgia, you know, honor the careers of two women that were pioneers of the sport that, you know, fought for there to be women's MMA. When Dana White said he would never do a women's MMA fight in the UFC, he said it would never happen. And it took Ronda Rousey being this incredible star for him to kind of realize, oh, maybe there's something here. And then it's exploded into what it is today. So this was their first one. And we still don't even really know exactly what the plan is for MVP Promotions to keep doing this. I mean, they don't really have, like, I think a full, I don't know if they're fully committed to going full time into MMA. They're still going to go the boxing route, I think. So we'll see. But for me, it was just to have something different. I enjoyed it. Seeing Francis Ngannou out there, seeing, Nick Diaz fight, Nate Diaz, I'm sorry, was always so much fun. So I don't know. I just enjoyed it for what it was.
2: Yeah. I mean, they probably did do some great numbers. It's just, to me, it's like, you know, and you're talking about it, like, you don't know if this is even, like, this could be a one-off in essence.
1: For MMA, yeah.
2: For their MMA ventures. And so it's like, what does it actually do in the longer term? I guess that would be the question I'd ask. Now, hey, look, it was big news, though. The UFC may be feeling like they could pull a fast one and put this news out there during that Netflix promotion. But Conor McGregor, July 11th.
1: It's finally happening.
2: Vegas, Max Holloway.
1: It's finally
2: the second
1: happening.
2: Time through. These two are going to go at it. I'm with you. The UFC has kind of lost me a little bit. It's gotten a little too arbitrary in the matchmaking. It hasn't been as interesting. I don't feel like guys who are deserving are getting title shots. Guys who are not deserving are getting title shots. It's just been that way for a while now. But this one,
1: yeah,
2: I am plugged into. Like, yeah, this got me. I cannot wait for July 11th.
1: This is the fight that I've been waiting for 5, 6, 7 years now. What are we talking about? It's too bad, though. It's happening now when they have the Paramount Plus deal where it's not on pay-per-view, because Conor McGregor is such a pay-per-view draw that it would, and this would have done big numbers. Him against Max Holloway. Yeah, man, this is going to be – I actually looked. Max Holloway is a huge favorite, by the way. I mean, Conor's trying to come back after 5 years. He's going to fight a guy like Max. I've heard – I don't know if it's official yet, but I've heard this fight's happening at 170 pounds, which might make a little bit of a difference. That's first time Max is going to fight at welterweight. So I don't know if that's completely confirmed. I would think so, though. I don't think Conor's going back down to 155. So
2: that could be tough for Max, then.
1: It could be a little tough. That'd be the one area for Max. But at the same time, I don't know. Conor's only won once since, what, 2016, I think. So I don't know. But this is going to do big numbers. This is going to be a huge fight. Anytime Conor's coming back, it's huge news. And the fact that he's doing it against Max, great opportunity for Max Holloway to notch a huge win to his resume.
2: I'm wondering what the trash talking is going to be like, right? I mean, nobody hypes up a fight like Conor McGregor, and Max is not going to back down to anybody either. But there is, at least if you believe what has been posted from time to time online, like, there's a level of respect, even though Conor will talk some trash.
1: That probably goes out the door.
2: That's going to be out the door. I'm curious as to what that dynamic is going to play out looking like.
1: I think the press conferences will be great. They have multiple press conferences probably for that one. They'll do the weigh-in on Friday. Those are a lot of good events that – I don't know. Maybe this show should probably be there for it, don't you think?
2: I'm all in agreement with that one. Tanner, are you in agreement with that one?
6: Sure.
2: All right. Yeah. All right. That's 3-0. I mean, there's nobody that had a nay vote there. That's 3 A's. So I guess that's
1: International Fight Week. You know what they do have there is Radio Row.
2: Yeah. What was that noise? I don't know. Yeah. All right. We're going to take a break here. We have our best and worst coming up. We'll try to get to a couple of text messages as well. Just a reminder that Let's Talk Sports is presented by Kahala, the original Aloha shirt since 1936. 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

0: Hey, what's up? Welcome back. Let's talk sports. Kanoa Leahy, Billy Hull, Tanner Hayworth here on ESPN Honolulu. Big mahalo to our guest, Eric Shoji. That was a lot of fun talking story with him. Did we clip his play-by-play of pickleball? All right, can we do that maybe for tomorrow? Is that possible? Tanner's like, I graduated. All right, I have senioritis. I'm over this, okay? And then also, of course, Keith Zuniga, pitching coach for UH. We thank him for his time. Texter asks, do you think that UH's two Frenchmen will go pro like the kid from UC Irvine or stay and make UH the overwhelming favorite for next year's championship? Yeah, Andre Yukanovich of UC Irvine, yeah. Fantastic freshman from France. He has announced that he's turning pro. So he gone. Luis Sakanoko's talking about running it back already, yeah, like repeating next year. Louis's so he's coming back. Adrian Rohr, you know, there's not been any kind of declaration one way or another. I think the expectation more or less is that he's going to be back, but I'm clenching my teeth a little bit as I say that.
1: I mean, you never know. You never know, but I would say right now that I would, from everything I know, I would expect both of them to be back, but you never know.
0: And that is why, if you read Billy Hull's column in this morning's Honolulu Star Advertiser, you talk about how they are, despite the loss of Christian Tetrisky, and, you know, what will be some inevitable turnover in the roster, they are going to be the favorite, if not just very much right there as a favorite to repeat as national champs.
1: Yeah, I mean, that's what we do in the media. All right, you won a championship? All right, do it again. Do it again.
0: Yeah,
1: less
0: that's
1: than
0: right.
1: A week later.
0: That's right.
1: Hey, Charlie, do it again, buddy.
0: Yeah.
1: But,
0: we asked him like 2 days later. He's like, all right, so what about next year?
1: So, but I mean, no, I mean, I think the nucleus is expected to be intact. I think they might add a couple of players here and there, but I think for the most part, they're poised to do it again. And it's kind of was a theme. I mentioned it in the column that, teams that won a national championship went back to back for going all the way back to 2011 until Long Beach State this year. But I think this UH team is poised to maybe get that streak
0: going
1: again.
0: Get back on the back-to-back track.
1: Yeah. Back-to-back on the back-to-back again. Whack. And not the whack. I mean, whack like wiggity whack.
0: Hi, Kanoa, this texter says. Hope to see you and Pal Eldridge team up again in next year's baseball broadcast on Hawaii News Now /K5. That was a nice Spectrum Sports video montage on the final UH Sports broadcast last Friday night. It was an emotional night. And most certainly that video montage at the end of for some of us, it was a bit of a tearjerker, man. So, yeah, that was a bittersweet night. It was really cool to celebrate that, but also it was difficult. So, all right, let's get to our best and worst.
2: Best and worst.
0: What do you want to start with?
1: I'll start with my worst.
0: Okay.
1: My worst, shockingly, is me. So
0: this is great. This is great, by the way.
1: So Friday's show, we do the best or worst. I shouted out the three UH players that made the under 21 U.S. national team roster. They're going, I think it's either, I can't remember exactly when they're going to practice. But yeah, perfectly nice best, right? No big deal. We get done with the show. We're walking out. I look at my phone and I go, uh-oh. There's a text from my wife, and this is exactly what the text says. It goes, aw, I'm not your best, dot, dot, dot, happy anniversary. I had completely forgotten it was my anniversary.
0: How did you make up for it?
1: Well, we were going to go to dinner. I quickly scheduled dinner for that night.
0: But, at a nice place, right?
1: At a nice place, but the weather was bad, so we ended up going out to dinner. We ended up going out to dinner Saturday night, but yes, that's how I found out on Friday. It was my anniversary.
0: Aw, I'm not your best. Happy anniversary. Yes. That is a bomb. That is a grenade right there. All right, my worst, very different. My worst is Jalen Williams for OKC announcing that he is fully healthy for this Western Conference Finals series with the Spurs. I was hoping that the Spurs could maintain at least that little advantage that Jalen Williams wouldn't play, but man, how important was he to their postseason championship run last year? That's why it's my worst. Real quick, your best.
1: My best, Victor Wembanyama, I think is going to be MVP for the next 10 years, and we're going to start to see it in this series as San Antonio routes Oklahoma City to get to the finals.
0: Shut your mouth. All right, my best, Moanalua Naminehune Athletics. How about this? One of boys D1 volleyball, girls D1 flag football, and boys team track and field state championship in the same day on Saturday.
1: Wow.
0: One
1: amazing
0: day, three koas
1: Naminehune
0: for Moanalua. Congratulations to them. Also, congratulations, Les Jardins, D2 champs.
1: Yeah.
0: Kana Wade. Congratulations. All right. Yeah. We'll see you tomorrow, folks.
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6: Welcome to a Rich Eisenless edition of the Rich Eisen Show. Tom Pelissero, pleased to be with you right now from Los Angeles. Pleased to be back in studio with my pals right here, my guys, hey, TJ Jefferson,
7: Chris.
6: I assume we can get Rich the video, right?
7: He's on. Oh yeah, we'll tag him in it.
6: Tag him in it. Maybe text it to him just to make clear, man, we're still wasting time on his show even when he's not here. Mike Del Tufo with us as well.
8: Oh, Tommy P.
6: A rarity. And Chris Brockman, who
9: I made it.
6: What time did you get in, Brockman?
9: I think my head hit pillow at 2:30 this morning.
6: Your last text yesterday was, hey, weather event.
9: Weather event.
6: It's not looking good for my connection. I woke up, realized we hadn't heard from you. Either you were dead on the floor of the airport in Jacksonville.
9: Right.
6: Or you were actually going to make it into studio.
9: Yeah, I realized when I woke up this morning and saw that from you, I had not given an update. I'm like, oh, they're probably still hanging on, wondering if I'm going to be there today.
6: I mean, not that much.
9: Okay, great.
6: You are a replaceable piece. But
9: understood.
6: I would say,
9: I'm here.
6: Unlike the Pistons, you showed up. And I think that's really what's important.
9: That is what's important. Also, no one is happier today, TJ, than Mary Brockman. No one loves Tom like my mom loves Tom. And the fact that she gets 3 hours of you today, gosh, she's got to be excited.
6: Your mom's excited she gets 3 hours of me today?
7: Technically 6 if you want to be. Cause
9: well, tomorrow. That come out wrong?
6: Every time you say it, it gets 10% creepier.
9: She's very excited. I'm surprised. I'm actually shocked. No, there it is right there. My mom literally just texted me, hi, Tom, excited.
7: Every time I host.
6: Great to see you.
7: Every time you
6: biggest fan.
9: Every time.
6: I love it. We'll talk to Vince Goodwill more about what happened yesterday to the Pistons.
9: What didn't happen?
6: Game one tonight, Spurs Thunder, Western Conference Finals.
9: Love it.
6: We'll get into all that with Vince. But you know who else showed up today? We have video and photographic proof.
9: No way.
6: Aaron Rodgers is in Pittsburgh.
9: Hey.
6: And we know because our friends at ESPN, the cameraman hiding out in the bushes. That's not Bigfoot. It's not Nessie.
9: Bigfoot.
6: Aaron Rodgers with his wired headphones. Here he is walking through the parking lot. It's even blurry enough that I feel like we're really getting a taste of something we weren't supposed to see. He's
10: where
6: on the practice field.
10: A-Ron right now?
6: As we speak.
9: We know. He's in Pittsburgh.
6: Aaron Rodgers is on the practice field. And listen.
10: Here, coach.
6: I have seen months worth, but particularly in the last 48 hours, the social media posts, the memes, the wisecracks, the text from Brockman.
9: Yep.
6: Everybody talking about this is a joke. Oh, more mediocrity in Pittsburgh. I will say this, and you guys know, I do this for a living. I'm an NFL insider. I'm just here to tell you the objective facts.
9: I would never say that to Cam Hayward's face, though, TJ.
7: You better not. Yeah.
6: I will say this. I don't think this is a crazy idea.
5: I think this has the potential to set up as a very fun and potentially very relevant season in Pittsburgh. You see the tweet right there from me breaking that news Saturday night. Quick backstory on that. That's from the parking lot of the restaurant where I was going out for an early 14th wedding anniversary dinner with my wife.
9: Lovely. Congratulations.
5: Who's a total stud. I said, hey, I think Aaron Rodgers might be signing. Can you drive to the restaurant? She parallel parked that thing in a spot where nobody should have been able to. And then right there, I pop out. She's going, the table's ready. I'm like, 1 second.
9: Got a hit.
5: Blasted that. Then proceeded to get 7 consecutive phone calls as we're sitting there and I'm trying to order a drink.
9: Oh, goodness.
5: Till eventually the phone rang and she said, if you answer one more call, I am leaving. Which again, love her. Wedding anniversary is tomorrow. I will be here with you idiots. So this was our celebration in advance and I spent a good chunk of it on Aaron Rodgers.
8: So got the news. Sarah told you 14 won't become 15 if you take another
5: She looked me dead in the eye. It was like the first couple she was living with, about the 7th call, she just looks at me and she goes, just so you know, if you answer another one, I am leaving. Yeah. And right then I got a phone call from a head coach and she goes, that's fine. You can call him later. And I texted, I'm at dinner with my wife. I'll call you later. Fair is fair. I think I hit the limit. 6.5 was the over. Call number 7 was where we went. We went too far.
9: Is tremendous.
5: It's a 1-year deal.
9: Okay.
5: $22 million guaranteed. He can earn up to $25 million with incentives. This is never about money. Said that repeatedly. It wasn't about the contract, all the speculation of is he trying to get more money. No. This guy's made almost $400 million in his career. It was never about money. It was about Aaron going through the process and deciding, did he actually want to do this?
9: Yeah.
5: Does he feel at 42 years old, he turns 43 in December, that he had enough left to give that he could come back, give himself and the Steelers a chance to not just win, but win big. And to make this about something bigger than just Aaron Rodgers coming out and playing one more season. This was not a conspiracy theory. There wasn't a handshake agreement months ago. If there was, we would not have needed the UFA tender to be applied to Rodgers a couple of weeks ago, protecting for the possibility that they might need to get a compensatory pick if he signed somewhere else. The guy was a free agent. You don't do that if, hey, we already got this locked in. They did not 100% know. They thought, because of all the conversations, because if he was going to play anywhere, it was going to be in Pittsburgh. They thought he was coming back, but they didn't know until they finally get the call on Saturday. But the reason I kept saying May 18th on this show and elsewhere over and over again was that's when Mike McCarthy really wanted Aaron Rodgers in. That's when Aaron Rodgers wanted to be in. If he was going to do this, yeah, phase one, phase two, that's great for Will Howard, Drew Aller now, Mason Rudolph. But you want Aaron out there, if he's going to do it, for the actual on-field practice portions of the spring. Because he knows this offense better than anybody. From 13 years with Mike McCarthy, from all their history together. But his teammates don't. And if you're trying to get a jump start on the rhythm and timing and tempo and building the things that makes an NFL offense go, you need that time on task. So he shows up. He's on the field for the first OTA today. I can't help but think that this is a little bit like 2007 in Green Bay. Brett Favre at that point was 37 years old. He had spent his off seasons for years in Mississippi. They were like 6 years into the Willie or won't he play dance. Brett probably didn't know what OTA stood for. And I'm not even joking. For a guy who has admitted he didn't know what a nickel defense was until several years in his career, he probably had no clue. But Mike McCarthy was in his second year as the head coach, talked Brett into, hey, if we're going to make this thing go, if you want to get the most out of yourself, I got to get you here. And I believe Brett showed up for like 9 to 12 OTAs that spring. He put the time on task. That year, with the youngest roster in the NFL, but a 37-year-old quarterback, who had frankly showed signs of decline for several years, came out, was the MVP runner-up, went to the NFC Championship game, and is his 37-year-old body freezing up and throwing a bad interception to Corey Webster in overtime away from us having a Packers-Patriots Super Bowl instead of Eli-Tom Brady Part 1. That's how close they came.
9: I think I would have liked that better, TJ.
5: Because Mike McCarthy knows how to build a culture. He knows how to build an offense. And This isn't Mike McCarthy just going blindly into, I'm just going to trust that that Aaron Rodgers now is what he was in 2018, the last time they worked together. I guarantee you Mike dug into all the tape, knows exactly what Aaron is. He's not the same. His legs are not the same. The way he moves, his ability to get inside, outside the pocket, extend plays like he has his entire career, that's not the way it was before. Aaron's got to play a different mental game now because he can't extend plays. Because the last time we really saw him truly try to extend plays the way that he used to, he lasted four snaps in 2023 with the Jets and went down when he got hit twice in the pocket and tore his Achilles, and that was it. Aaron hasn't had a great season since 2021, which was the same year that Aaron went to war with the Packers in the offseason and said he might retire, said he wanted to play elsewhere. They went back and forth for like 4.5 months before Aaron finally showed up in July and held what is still one of the most memorable press conferences that I have ever been at. Aaron at that point was 37, the same age that Brett Favre was the first time that he retired. I was at that press conference in Lambeau Field in March of 2008. I was at Aaron's press conference in July of 2021. And something that Aaron said amidst a lot of other stuff that day was that he felt there had not been in the Packers organization enough credence given to the idea that players later in their career, maybe they're not what they were, they're not worth the money they're due on their contracts, but that there's something to be said for a player in his last run, knowing he might have one last shot at it. The motivation that comes from that, the way that teammates feed off of that, the leadership you get from players in that position. He cited guys like Jordy Nelson and Charles Woodson, players who wanted to come back, and the Packers either didn't make him an offer or just it wasn't the type of offer that they were going to be willing to take. And Aaron wanted to make very clear, there is something to the mindset, the motivation of high-level pro athletes who may be past their prime, may not be what they were, but coming out and feeling like in that environment, in the right situation, they can wring that last bit out of their bodies. Aaron has put that to the test. Back in 2021, he also basically pushed the Packers to trade a fifth-round pick for Randall Cobb. Probably wasn't worth it. Bringing in various guys to the Jets, you know, pushing for Adam Thielen to come in last year with the Steelers. Thielen had a little something left. Again, you got the best version of him down the stretch of that season. It doesn't always work. But Aaron is now that guy at 42 going on 43 years old. And if you think about the evolution of Aaron Rodgers, I've covered him since 07 when he was the backup to Brett that year when they made the NFC Championship game run, which also, by the way, Brett, the most durable quarterback in NFL history, got knocked out of a game in Dallas in November. Aaron went in, lit it up. They lost the game, but he played so well that it gave the organization pause. And when Brett once again was waffling after the season on playing, they went, if we got that guy,
9: right,
5: we need to play Aaron sooner than later.
9: Yeah, Rich tells that story all the time. I think that was an NFL Network game.
5: It was an NFL Network game on a Thursday night in Dallas. The big controversy in Green Bay at that time was whether you'd be able to get the game. Ultimately, you could.
9: Right.
5: The NFL Network was in its infancy at that point. But if you go back to 2007 and what they were able to get out of Brett at the end, that's Aaron now. I've seen him evolve. I'm not close with Aaron. I've talked to him a number of times over the years, over 20 years of him. He's now entering year 22 in the league. My first year at the Green Bay Press Gazette was in 2007. He evolved from this confident, borderline, cocky, young backup to a guy who became the face of the NFL for a long time and the highest paid player in the NFL. He came back in that 2021 season after everything that happened and won his second straight MVP, fourth overall in Green Bay. He has not been the same guy the past 4 years. 2022 was a brutal season in Green Bay. Gets himself traded to the Jets, tears his Achilles. 24 coming off the Achilles, and it took a long time. He played some of the worst football we've seen. The Aaron Rodgers last year with the Steelers was not a bad player. You can dig into all the advanced statistics and where he ranked. He was 14th in passer rating last year, around the middle of the pack. There's other metrics where he ranked lower. But that was in an environment where, A, he played a bulk of the season with a shattered wrist where he was having to compensate for that and basically couldn't get hit. B, he was playing in an offense where, do you remember how many times we saw him screaming at the sideline? whether it was directed at Arthur Smith or whatever, about the plays not getting in, what they were calling in big situations, the times that they're running run plays into bad numbers on a side. And you'd see Aaron, who's always had a bit of a body language issue sure. when he's not happy, but he was pissed. I don't ever remember seeing Aaron that mad that often as we did last year. Aaron has evolved through the course of his life where now we all know we've seen him come into this. He's in touch with everything around him, his place in the world, his emotions, where he is mentally and physically. You don't have to have consumed the entire Rodgers documentary and seeing him on various herbal substances playing the bongos with a mustache to know. Like, he's very, he has a very great feeling about how the world works together. If you're looking for a sign from the universe and you're Aaron Rodgers and the disappointment of last year, where again, they were 10-6 with him as the starter. He was not a bad player last year. But Mike Tomlin steps down, and you're Aaron Rodgers going, that's probably it. Mm-hmm. I don't know how hard he was thinking about his future in January, but you're realistically going, that was the only guy I was going to come back for. The only guy on the planet he would have played for, again, is Mike McCarthy. They had their ups and downs. They had their disagreements. You get that over 13 years together. I've been married now 14 years tomorrow. Disagreements come up on things like how many phone calls to take about Aaron Rodgers at dinner. But they had a connection. They had a very close connection for a long period of time. And I know this. Aaron and Mike have talked a ton. What were the odds that of all people that were going to get that job, it's Mike McCarthy? What are the chances Aaron Rodgers is going to have one last chance for this beautiful final chapter and that they can close it together? I'm not sitting here and saying Aaron Rodgers is going to go out and be the MVP runner-up, that he's going to go to the AFC Championship game. But if you look at this roster, they brought back a lot of veteran players. They continued to add pieces around him, whether it was trading for Michael Pittman, drafting Jeremy Bernard, drafting two offensive linemen, including Jennings Dunker, who looks more like a Steelers offensive lineman than any Steelers offensive lineman in history. They bring in a defensive coordinator, and Patrick Graham is going to do things a lot different, but has a bunch of key pieces to work with. Bringing back Cam Hayward, having T.J. Watt, having a top corner like Joey Porter Jr., bringing back Jalen Ramsey. You don't do that if you don't think you've got an opportunity. Everyone can keep saying, oh, more mediocrity. That's all I've heard. That's all I've seen in social media comment for 4 months since they hired Mike McCarthy, and you saw it again with Aaron Rodgers. Mediocrity is a Steelers team that hasn't been top 20 in offense since 2018. 7 years in a row, they're in the bottom third of the league. They haven't, for a franchise built on defense, they haven't had a top 10 defense since 2020. They have been the definition of mediocre. All Mike McCarthy does every year is have a top five offense. I believe 13 out of his 18 seasons. Top five offense. They're going to score points. Aaron Rodgers is going to be set up to succeed better than he has been at any point in the past 5 years. There are pieces to work with. We can look at the Ravens. We can look at the Bengals. Who knows about the Browns? We can say they got talented quarterbacks, MVP caliber quarterbacks. They've got a lot of

0: it for Aaron Rodgers. But in a year where the Steelers weren't going to be in position to take a first-round quarterback, and this was not the draft to take one anyway, you could do a lot worse than having a four-time NFL MVP who's coming back with a coach that he knows better than anyone, a system he knows better than any other, and coming in with this beautiful mindset that maybe, just maybe, there is some magic left. And he's going to try to restore it in Pittsburgh. Phone lines open throughout the course of the show. 844-204-RICH. Vincent Goodwill, ESPN senior NBA writer, joins us right after this. What in the world happened to the Pistons? What happens in Spurs Thunder tonight? Vince with us next.
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0: 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Thanks to everybody watching, listening, Disney Plus, and the ESPN app. Tom Pelissero in for Rich Eisen. Pleased to be joined right now by Vincent Goodwill, ESPN senior NBA writer. Tons to get into with you, Vincent, but let's start with this. Clipping your nails in public, in or out?
1: That's a two Americas, Tom. That's all I'll just say. Two Americas.
2: First of all, this is not that. Public. This is like our work. I'm not like doing it at the bus stop or on the train.
0: But you're doing it in front of your coworkers in a work environment, and I have to listen to it.
2: Thought we were friends.
0: It's as if you just clipped it over me.
2: Thought we were friends.
0: All right. Vince, what happened to the Pistons? What the hell was that?
1: Tom, I think you saw a team that ran out of gas last night. When you think about them being down 3-1 to the Orlando Magic and every game being an elimination game and playing every other day from that point on, the attrition of the playoffs came back to haunt them. In addition to the fact that simply they did not show up and all of their flaws came to bear. Like I always say this about them, their superpower is making sure that you cannot play your best game as an opponent. And they lost their superpower last night, and that's why you were able to see the Cleveland Cavaliers play their best game almost from jump, where they were just slower to the ball. They couldn't stop James Harden and Donovan Mitchell from getting to the lane. They couldn't stop the shooters from getting open shots. It was like Cinderella's slipper fell off. But now I think it enables the franchise to walk into this offseason with a very clear and sober approach and not be seduced by what could have been a close game seven loss or something else that says, you know what, maybe we can bring the band back together. Now they really have to look at this roster around Cade Cunningham and probably Ausar Thompson as a second untouchable and figure out what pieces can we mix and match to make sure that we can elevate ourselves, not to beyond the 60 win range, but to be better prepared for playoff basketball this time next season.
0: You look at the Cavs in that first quarter, especially last night. I mean, they're making shots, including the one at the buzzer that you just felt like, okay, this is just going to be a snowball rolling down the hill. How good are they in a seven-game series now in the Eastern Conference Finals? In your mind, what kind of chances do the Cavs have?
1: You better be good in games 1-5, because I'm not sure what you're getting out of James Harden in games 6 and 7. History has told us that that is a mystery bag that does not always yield positive results. But when you look at Donovan Mitchell and James Harden and then also the Twin Towers, or Tall and That's All, you know, Evan Mobley and Jared Allen, that's all-star level talent at four of the five positions. In addition, Tom, this is the highest payroll in the NBA. They're the most expensive team in the league. We just think of the Cavs as being a small market, and they don't have much of an identity beyond LeBron James. But there's expectations to be here, and when you have two explosive players like Harden and Mitchell, it's going to be a much different series, I think, for the New York Knicks, at least to start, because you have two players that have to occupy Jalen Brunson. You have Evan Mobley, who's a pretty dynamic big that they have not had to play in the first two series. This is going to be a styles makes fights situation where neither team is truly prepared for what they're going to see based off of what they've had to deal with in the first two rounds.
0: Game one tonight, Spurs Thunder, Western Conference Finals. You've obviously got maybe the best player on the planet right now in Wemby going up against the guy who was just voted the best player in the NBA and SGA. Handicap this series for me, and what's the pathway for each of these teams to be able to pull this out?
1: Well, Tom, I think we all understand that when we made our MVP votes maybe 5 or 6 weeks ago at the end of the regular season, like, for one, man, the playoffs are long. But when you think about all of that, you think about Shai Gilgeous-Alexander, you think about his consistency, the 30-point streak, the 20-point streak, shooting over 50% from the field and 40 from three and everything else that he does. And then you look at the other side of Victor Wembanyama, and he's just this irresistible force. And you're wondering, do the Spurs have to go through some playoff pain? Like NBA history has told us for 40 damn years that you cannot go from being a non-playoff team to winning the championship without having some atrophy, without having some scar tissue. But I think it's going to come down to not necessarily Victor Wembanyama and Chet Holmgren as in the battle of the skinnies. As someone who used to be skinny himself, I appreciate them fighting over a very slim block at the corner of Oklahoma City and San Antonio. But I think it's going to come down to who guards Shai Gilgeous-Alexander. Stephon Castle, who a lot of people know from UConn and playing under Dan Hurley, he's going to draw the assignment, but there are so many guards that San Antonio has that they can throw at the MVP. Can you wear him down? Can you keep Lu Dort from hurting Victor Wembanyama. Oh, my bad. Is that your kidney that I just hit with my elbow? Like, it's so many different things. I'm so fascinated by the series, and I'm very curious if Oklahoma City feels the desperation because they want to repeat.
0: Well, my biggest concern with putting Stephon Castle on SGA would be he emerged as such an offensive force, especially in that Timberwolves series. We all know SGA is the master of drawing fouls, and Castle, I mean, fouled out of the first two games against the Timberwolves there too. In my mind, I'm just going, how much can we put him on him knowing that this might put him in perpetual trouble and, you know, hamper us from using one of our best offensive weapons as well?
1: Tom, should you be an NBA insider too? Like, seriously, are you trying to take our jobs? Like, what are we doing here? But no, I think that's a great observation. I think when you look at the Spurs, they have so many other guards who are defensively inclined. Like, you can also, I mean, De'Aaron Fox is not the greatest defender, but he can occupy time. Dylan Harper was the second pick in the draft. He's athletic and big and strong. Like, you can throw so many different players, Devin Vassell. Like, if you use this as defending by committee, and maybe, just maybe, if your guy only has four fouls at the 6-minute mark of the fourth quarter and it's a close game, then maybe you can start slide Stephon Castle back onto him and have him play. I'll use an analogy for the NFL. Have him play shutdown corner for the last 6 minutes of the game and see what happens there if he stays out of foul trouble for the first 40 minutes or so.
0: I would also say, you know, if you're in the camp, and it seems to be at a pressure point now in terms of people complaining about flopping, which has been an ongoing thing for a very long time. SGA, Wemby, and Harden all being in the conference finals. Not great. Not great at all, Vince, if you don't want to see that, because you're going to see plenty of it from those three guys.
1: Don't reward it. You know what? I'm glad we're going to see it, because you want to know why? That lets us know that the NBA has allowed this to go too far out of hand, and the league will have to address this in the offseason. Don't let it be done in the dark where James Harden doesn't get away with it and Shea doesn't get away with it, and the league has to ignore the problem. As we've seen with tanking and some of the other things, the league does not address a problem if it's subtle. The league only addresses the problem when it's ugly and it's blatant. And don't get me wrong, I don't want to see it. I don't want to see the acting job or the soap opera jobs that we see with guys knocking their neck back like they just got hit with a Thomas Hitman Hearns jab. But the fact is, it's not great basketball to watch. And if it's going to be on the grand stage, and that's the conversation that we keep having, that means that the league is going to have to address this over the summer. And thank God.
0: It's been rewarded, too. I mean, if you look at the recent MVP winners, I mean, I put Nikola Jokic in that category as well. It's in a different way, but there's still plenty of just the arm flailing and things. We know what SGA has done. He shot more free throws than anybody in the NBA again. Wemby, I want to believe that Wemby is above it, and yet, you know, all of a sudden you have Julius Randle puts a hand on his back and he's throwing himself into the third row. You know, to me, it reminds me of what happened with Moneyball in baseball, where, yes, like walks became the commodity, right? Everybody wanted guys who'd walk, but you don't want your best player in baseball to be Kevin Youkilis. You don't want it to just be, hey, the guy who's best at walking. Well, that's now the thing. So what did the MLB do? They outlawed shifts and they changed some of the rules. Like, they did try to work around some of the things that were happening because the product wasn't as compelling. These guys are really, really good players, but just, man, Wemby, like, just stay on your feet. You don't need to pull the whole routine, but it feels like also, all right, if this is what they're allowing, I better do it too.
1: It's so many different conversations you can have, and it's so compelling. It's like perfection and efficiency are the enemy of good. Like, I don't care about efficiency when I'm watching basketball from an aesthetic standpoint. Like, if you tell me that Allen Iverson couldn't fit in today's game because he wasn't a great shooter, all right, cool, but I'll watch him 7 days a week. And I will also tell you that he can find a way to win in those games because he's one of those guys. And to your point about the flopping and everything else, it's been rewarded. Guys, look at it on film. They're being told, hey, these are the spots on the floor where you can exaggerate contact because you're in a clear line of sight of the lead official or the trail official. And all they have to do is see your body jerk in a certain way. They don't have to know that you were touched or how much you were touched. They just have to believe that it was illegal contact. The problem is, a lot of times the officials are only so close, so they don't know if the contact that you're receiving is heavy contact or if it's a foul. Just because you're being touched doesn't mean it's a foul. And I'm glad we're starting to have some of these conversations. You're right. Baseball went through a lot of this. I remember when Tom Brady, when he was playing, he would get hit or nicked and he would stare at the official. And next thing you know, roughing the passer. Like, but once you got out of that and addressed it, it made for a better game. And I think that's where the NBA is starting to trend to. It's going to make for a better game. But to Victor Wembanyama, that man, 150 pounds, you touch him, he's going to be flying.
0: Yeah, well, and that's it, too. And then sometimes it's, you know, he throws an elbow and almost knocks Naz Reid unconscious. And then you've got every Spurs fan going, well, he's been getting pushed around all series. It's like some other times he's pushing himself. And the acting skills have now become, you know, part of the game. To go back to that series, too, against the Timberwolves, where, you know, game five, game six, they're just completely disoriented. It kind of reminded me of what we saw from the Pistons yesterday, where it was like, you couldn't tell. Do you have a system? Like, what are you trying to accomplish? Not to mention they don't shoot the ball well. But Anthony Edwards, between shaking hands with 8 minutes to go, and then the strains, the question about, like, why are you coming up short in these series? And he kind of chuckles and says, no comment. What's going on in Minnesota, and what does their offseason look like here if their window is even still open at this point?
1: That's a great question, because if Oklahoma City and San Antonio are going to be running things at the top of the Western Conference for the foreseeable future, Anthony Edwards can wind up being the goddess of casualty. Like, Nikola Jokic has a championship. Stephen Curry, LeBron James, Kevin Durant, we've seen the best of what they're going to be, and their teams are going to sort of follow suit with that. Anthony Edwards is supposed to be entering the prime of his career, and having gone to two Western Conference Finals in the last 2 years, taking out the Stephs and LeBrons and Jokic's and all those other guys, like, he was supposed to be next in line, and then all of a sudden the Spurs just come out of nowhere. So I'm sure being down 30 with 8 minutes left, you find that real sobering, and you're looking at your future, and you're saying, can we get past these guys? Because they're only going to get better. And I got to sit my ass on the bench for the next 8 minutes watching while Rudy Gobert and Julius Randle, the guys who can't help me get there, are sitting there. Let me shake these guys' hands. Let me bring attention to the fact that people think that I'm just this fun-loving guy that doesn't take winning seriously. And now we have to have this very serious conversation about, do the Minnesota Timberwolves have the requisite pieces around him? Like, we've asked Anthony Edwards to take Rudy Gobert, who people don't think a lot of, Karl Anthony Towns, who people did not think a lot of, and Julius Randle, who people don't know which Julius Randle you're going to get from day to day. And he's had to carry various versions of those teams to the Western Conference Finals. And now we're asking him to beat potentially two dynasties. Of course he's going to say, no comment. That's for somebody else to answer. And can y'all really give me some help? Maybe Giannis?
0: Giannis, that's the number one story, is it not, Vincent, going into this offseason, which we still have, amazingly, like 4 weeks of basketball left. But after that, as this thing moves forward here, where does this land? Where right now, if you were handicapping it, where is Giannis most likely to land?
1: See, the crazy thing was it was going to easy to plot Giannis in New York City, because that's where he wanted to go. That was a team who wanted him and needed him the most. But if the New York Knicks make the NBA Finals, can you see them making that big of a move with everything that it would take, especially with how well they're playing now? Like, not to get seduced by how well they're playing now, but can you see them making that type of move if they feel like they are really close to a championship? Because getting Giannis is not a small piece. That is a really, really large piece that you have to adjust everything around. So I wouldn't say New York being the first piece. I don't know if Milwaukee wants to send him in conference, but maybe he has to stay east. Like, Oklahoma City has a draft capital. Well, can you imagine him playing in Oklahoma City with those guys, or Houston with those guys? Like, you got to look at who has the draft capital for Milwaukee, maybe Boston if he wants to stay east. But he and the future of, unfortunately, a 41-year-old LeBron James will hold us hostage for the first couple of weeks of July while I'm trying to go on vacation.
0: Well, I saw the NBA MVP voting. Somebody voted Luka as the number two for MVP. So apparently all the pieces are there. Look at the numbers right here. If LeBron decides to run it back in L.A., he's got the MVP runner-up. He'll be a guy who's been playing the last 2 months of the season, Vince.
1: I'm a voter, and I can tell you, I didn't vote him second. I'm not even sure if Luka was on my ballot. But I think the Lakers are such an interesting team, because we've seen how Luka Doncic can be successful as the number one guy. If he's healthy, if he's focused. We saw him carry a Dallas Mavericks team to the NBA Finals. Can LeBron James, at 41, 42 years old, be the number two, number three option? And in the way that you would need him to be a number two, number three option, he needs to be available, he needs to defend, he needs to shoot. I don't know if LeBron James is any one of those things at this point in his career, and I don't know if that's necessarily the best thing for them, but I will say this. As a retired player, there's no better place to be as a retired NBA player than to be a former Los Angeles Laker. That will be your home for the rest of your career. And I don't know if there's a better choice for LeBron James to make than that one.
0: No better NBA writer than Vincent Goodwill. Vince, thanks a ton, man, for coming on again. Appreciate it.
1: Hey, appreciate you guys, man. Thanks again.
0: All right. Fountain of information. Vincent Goodwill ESPN senior NBA writer.
3: You didn't lead with Vince the fact that you're from Minnesota. Did you?
0: Well, I like to act as if I'm paying more attention than I am.
3: Well, plus I'm just saying your comments.
0: Yeah, Giannis to Minnesota
3: leading is what I.
0: Giannis to Minnesota.
2: I like that. That's fun.
0: That would be interesting. I would say this from watching that series. Look, there is no way you can come back with the same supporting cast around Anthony Edwards that you did this year. The Rudy Gobert experience from completely dismantling Jokic in the first round to anytime the ball was thrown in his general direction, you knew it was going to be a turnover in round two. Like, that is that's a roller coaster ride. At some point, you're going to want to get off. But I mean, the Timberwolves, their situation right now, it's hard. Like, their flexibility is a little bit limited. One of many storylines we head into the offseason.
2: Rejected shows at the Sphere, TJ, the Rudy Gobert experience.
3: They said no to that?
0: I don't know that anybody's wanting to jump on board with that. I don't know if you need to see that in 3D all around you.
3: Could you imagine all the effects are on the Sphere? Yeah.
0: It's like, no, that's actually just him. He's actually
3: Rudy
0: that
3: Rudy Gobert. Yeah.
0: Yes, him and Wemby just
2: it's
0: on the
2: 2 hours of him screen. Touching all the microphones for right. COVID.
0: A lot more to come on this show. We'll get back to the NFL. Phone lines open 844-204-RICH. Mike Garofolo is going to join us later on in the show. Stick around. Tom Pelissero in for Rich.
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0: Welcome back to the Rich Eisen Show. Tom Pelissero sitting in for Rich, 844-204-RICH, the phone number. Let's go to the phones right now. David in Los Angeles. What's going on, David?
1: Hey, what's up, Tom?
0: How are we doing, man? What's on your mind?
1: Hey, so I'm wondering, I'm a big-time 49ers fan. Mm-hmm. If this draft class doesn't work out, should John Lynch be fired?
0: Well, I would start with this, and thanks for the phone call, David. I don't see a world where John Lynch ever gets fired by the 49ers. Same thing with Kyle Shanahan. They have stabilized that franchise after, if you remember how things were for several years before they got there, it was a constant churn. It was the end of the Jim Harbaugh era, which became the Jim Tom Sula era, which became the Chip Kelly era. The 49ers are competitive year after year. They certainly, I think it's fair to say, have supplemented a lot through trades and at times free agency because they've had some misses in the draft. I know that there was a minor uprising via the media and with fans because, you know, you take Dejon Stribling with your second round pick, and that's your starting point for your entire draft. They've been really good drafting guys on day three. Brock Purdy, of course, pick there. Guys like George Kittle, Fred Warner, who were not first-round picks. Top of the draft, bang for the buck hasn't always been there. I don't think it's a matter of do you fire John Lynch. If anything, at some point, could John Lynch decide, like, I've had enough and I'm going to walk away. I'm going to go into an emeritus role. They're structured differently, too, because Kyle has such a huge voice in everything they're doing, and they've got a lot of accomplished, you know, front office people. RJ Gillen is currently a candidate for the Vikings GM job. Kwesi Adofo-Mensah, the former Vikings GM, is out there. Tariq Ahmad. I mean, they've got a whole crew. Pinning it on John Lynch and over one draft, I don't think is
2: but
0: it.
2: But this is the theme from Niner fans right now. They are really questioning what went on this year in the draft. A lot of head scratchers from the fans' perspective. Do you think those feelings are warranted?
0: I would say, again, the track record. I mean, let's go through the first-round picks for the 49ers since John Lynch, Kyle Shanahan got there. First year was Solomon Thomas and Reuben Foster. Not great.
2: Okay.
0: Right there. Mike McGlinchey in 18, really good player. One contract guy, left, he got a big deal. Nick Bosa, it's a hit. Javon Kinlaw, not so much. Good, solid player, first-round pick. Trey Lance, obviously, in the end, I think all answers may have been wrong. If they had just taken Mac Jones, is Mac's career completely different? Maybe. And that was the guy that, you know, fit the mold of what Kyle wanted.
2: Well, that's what everyone was saying.
0: Yeah. Didn't work out with Trey Lance. Didn't have a first-round pick in 2022. Top pick was Drake Jackson. 2023, didn't have a pick in the first two rounds. Took Jair Brown. They've dealt a lot of picks. This is what I'm saying. Trades and free agency is where they've supplemented. Ricky Pearsall in 24. I mean, guy got shot.
2: Yeah, jury's still out.
0: That yes.
2: has shown flashes of being a good player, not a number one.
0: And last year, Michael Williams tears his ACL. So there's some circumstances involved. I get it.
2: I think the fans have a legitimate gripe on, you know, if you're like looking at the top of the draft.
0: Well, you'd like to land more superstars in the draft.
2: Or just starters.
0: Christian McCaffrey was a trade. They gave up, I think, 2 second-round picks in that trade. Pretty good.
2: Yeah, it worked out.
0: Pretty good trade. Yep. They've made some strong free agent signings over the years. No, I don't think John Lynch gets fired.
2: All right, let me phrase this a different way. Do you think the way Brock Purdy has performed and him being an absolute hit, obviously, a top what are we saying, top 12 quarterback in the NFL right now?
0: He is. If you go on the efficiency
2: numbers.
0: He is the most efficient quarterback in NFL history.
2: Do you think that has masked a lot of their big swings and misses, if not absolute failures in the draft?
0: It masks it in part because they have hit on day three, and there's skill involved in day three.
2: Yeah.
0: All the picks count. We tend to hyper-focus on what you're doing in the first round or the fact they've drafted all these first and second and third round receivers, and a bunch of them have not entirely worked out. Kyle also is better than anyone in the NFL at getting people open. It helps to have good players. You had Brandon Ayuk, who performed at a pretty high level until he suffered an injury, and then everything went haywire after that, and in all likelihood has played his final down in San Francisco. Debo was a system fit for what they did, not a first-round pick.
2: Well, Juwan Jennings was going to be Super Bowl MVP if they won that game.
0: Juwan Jennings, who misjudged the market, I think that's fair to say. It ends up taking a one-year deal with the Vikings where he's going to have to prove it. He's going to be their number three receiver. But yeah, they've had guys who have been pretty good with what they do. again, you can find him anywhere. You can find him in trades, in free agency, in the draft. Would you like to have more hits at the top of the draft? Of course. Like, if you go back in time, are you drafting Solomon Thomas and Reuben Foster in 2017? Probably not.
2: But that's only one. You're looking at just Nick Bosa in, what, 8 years? That's one for eight.
0: Nick Bosa was a pretty good player.
2: No, I'm saying
0: he's a very high pick.
2: Saying he's their one hit.
0: Well, but they're also not drafting high because they're always there at the end. That's the other piece of it. If you're constantly drafting in the 20s, it's not every year. But a lot of years, they're drafting so low that, yeah, you're kind of into second-round type talent.
2: They had a number three overall pick they got zero from at a position where you...
0: And you can go back and you can replay that one over and over. Remember, 2020 was the COVID season. So the entire year was whacked out. Trey Lance played one game his last year in college. It was like a showcase game, and he didn't play well at North Dakota State, where he only had like one or two games where he ever threw more than 20 passes. They were a run-dominant offense. He had all the physical skill sets. He's a great dude. And at the start of the draft process, Mac Jones was probably going to be the pick. They came around on, maybe we shouldn't just aim for the next Kirk Cousins, Matt Schaub, Jimmy Garoppolo. Maybe we should try to get a guy who does all these different things. Would Trey Lance in a different environment, if he didn't get hurt? Remember, he battled a bunch of injuries, never got the time on task, never was able to actually develop the way that he needed to. You know, if those things don't happen, is it different? Maybe. There's a whole, I mean, listen.
2: But they traded up for that, right? What was their original spot? They weren't picking third. Didn't they move up?
0: I'd have to go back and look at exactly what the numbers were. But they're sitting there at three. You've got your pick of the third quarterback. You didn't get the top two quarterbacks in that draft. You didn't have a normal evaluation process because COVID hit. You didn't have any of the stuff that was like the normal things that you would have had. 2021, like, the process was just kind of stilted. It wasn't right in the thick of COVID. That was the year before in 2020. But it was still like there were different rules. He didn't really play a whole lot. There was a lot that went into that. And so I think all these, again, it's not making excuses for anybody. But J.J. McCarthy, Anthony Richardson, Trey Lance, it's all kind of the same thing. What are they? We just all know.
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0: Welcome back to a Rich Eisenless Show. Tom Pelissero here in the seat. Aaron Rodgers is on the field as we speak in Pittsburgh. Aaron Rye is the PGA champion.
2: Yeah, he is.
0: And the phone lines are open, 844-204-RICH.
2: Yeah, we haven't done it yet. I was not here Thursday and Friday, or Friday, TJ. Did you guys play any win-loss, you and Kirk Morrison?
0: We did not play the win-loss.
2: Okay, so people, win-loss is open. If you want to get
0: pick
2: going.
0: Your team schedule. We go game by game.
2: First in on the win-loss.
0: Call in 844-204-RICH.
2: Yeah, let's
0: we will
2: do,
0: go through game by game your NFL team's schedule. You want to give it a whirl right now, Brockman?
2: Absolutely not.
0: You got your Patriots?
2: Absolutely not.
0: Huh?
2: I need to see what's going on with the wide receiver room and the head coach. I just need to see what's going on with the team here for like another month.
0: So you want people to call in.
2: Give me a month.
0: And go on the record about their team.
2: Yeah.
0: But you're not willing to do it yourself on May 18th. You understand the message that's sending to the people who were going to call in and now are like, well, if Brockman won't, yeah, as a paid true. Professional,
2: yeah, that's true.
0: Who granted is on 3 hours sleep, uh-huh. why should I?
1: Yep. I can assure you no one's thinking, if he doesn't do it, why should I do it? Because they're going
0: to. You want to do the Cowboys right now?
1: No, I'm not doing that. That's the
2: thing. So put your money where your mouth is if you're going to talk smack about me.
1: First, who me? I was trying to give you props to saying that no one's not going to do it because you're not doing it because they like.
0: You're basically saying he has no influence.
1: Oh, no, that's not how.
2: Oh, I thought you were taking it.
1: No. Fact is, Tom, they try to get me every year. I got to do the Cowboys first. I'm not doing it first this year.
2: All I will say is that the Pats are going to win week two. That's all I'm saying.
0: Week two, which is the Steelers.
2: That's all I'm saying.
0: You're willing to say
2: week two.
0: Home game, 1 o'clock, home opener in the shadows.
2: Right.
0: And that's your one prediction.
2: It's my one prediction. We are going to win week two.
0: We're going to have some news coming out of the NFL meeting, spring meeting. How do we feel about Super Bowl in Nashville?
3: Yeah, bring it on.
0: 2030.
3: I'm in.
0: New Nissan Stadium with its translucent roof.
2: Uh-huh.
0: Mike Garofolo, Ian Rappaport, my colleagues over at NFL Network reporting this morning. Owners expected to vote on Nashville hosting Super Bowl. Who wants to do it? Who thinks they got it? I know it. Do you? Roman numerals. LXIV, Brockman 5, 4.
2: LXIV, 64.
0: That is right.
3: Come on.
0: Brockman in under the wire. I just want to make sure that you were fully functional this morning.
2: The brain's only working in half speed.
0: You guys were at the draft in Nashville, which is still
3: it's amazing.
0: Highly regarded by everyone who wasn't having a bachelorette party that week.
3: Why are they doing this thing here?
2: Bachelorette party, all the ladies there this weekend were quite surprised to see all the football bros, but we had a great time. That was, amazing. I think, the best draft location experience that we've all had. Mm-hmm. It was fantastic. The way they shut down, what is the name of that street?
3: Broadway.
2: They shut it all down. The stage was at the end near the river. It's
3: amazing.
2: Phenomenal. Can't wait to go back to the Super Bowl. It is going to be A++.
0: The new stadium for the Titans opens next year. Again, we'll have a roof, be translucent, but protected from the elements because
2: that's the only way you get a Super Bowl.
3: Yeah.
0: It's the occasional ice storm that time of year in Nashville. I have personally had a trip canceled to Nashville in February.
2: Really?
0: Because of an ice storm. Had to reroute to Fort Lauderdale. It was the only place. That was like 2021, I think it was, that it was right when people were coming out of COVID. There were only certain states where you could actually do stuff.
3: Yes.
0: Tennessee was one of them. We were going to go to Nashville. Ice storm hit the whole country. The one place you could fly to was Fort Lauderdale. Also, wide open.
3: I was just going to say.
0: That was all we had.
2: All right. Here is the Google AI weather info on February. I typed in February weather in Nashville.
3: Average temperature.
2: Mm-hmm. Here we go. In February, Nashville experiences highly variable and generally cold weather.
3: Yeah.
2: With average daytime highs ranging from 50 to 57 degrees.
3: Oh, that's good.
2: And overnight lows dropping between 32 and 38.
3: That's cool.
2: Considered one of the wettest months, and visitors should pack layers to prepare for unpredictable swings between crisp sunny days and freezing temps, rain, or ice.
3: Here you go.
0: Listen, we know how this works, all right? You build a stadium.
2: If you build it, they will come.
0: It went to Minneapolis.
2: And it was -5.
0: Resident
2: that whole
0: of that state.
2: It was terrible. So cold.
0: It was not quite the Chamber of Commerce commercial you wanted, especially when a foot of snow fell on Saturday and wiped out all the sponsor events.
2: Let me tell you what.
0: Let me be clear. I am not rooting for that to happen in Nashville. No, I love the city of Nashville. I love the food. I love the people. I'm just saying there is a risk factor here. In New York, that was the first cold weather Super Bowl. No cold roof weather. On that stadium.
2: Not lucky.
0: Got lucky. It was like 50-something degrees at kickoff. Next morning, I opened the blinds. This is back in February of 2014. And it is sideways snow. Yeah. Every flight is canceled. It was this close to being a disaster.
2: I think Peyton Manning wishes they had waited a week.
0: Yeah. Peyton can't blame the elements. It was just Cam Chancellor lit someone up over the middle. Percy Harvin returned a kickoff for a touchdown. And
2: that game was a wrap.
0: It was all she wrote.
2: About 10 minutes.
0: On that one. But Nashville getting the Super Bowl. By the way, beyond that, mentioned Minneapolis. Draft 2028 expected to head to Minneapolis.
2: Okay.
0: That is also an expected announcement.
2: I like that.
0: At the league meeting. Both of these coming tomorrow officially.
2: Okay, so 2027 draft is Washington, D.C.
0: Right?
2: And then Minneapolis.
0: 28 is Minneapolis.
2: And then we don't have anything on the radar for 29.
0: Correct. Okay. So 28's the next one. Okay. I believe, now we'll see like the renderings and things when this is officially announced, but I believe it'll be, there's a big lawn outside U.S. Bank Stadium, mm-hmm. right downtown Minneapolis. If you ever went to the old Metrodome, if you haven't been to U.S. Bank Stadium, like it's right there in the heart of the city. Cool setup. Again, this was not a great spring. I'm just saying. You're running a little risk. But, I mean, we went to Green Bay. We went to Detroit. Yeah. Detroit was freezing. Green Bay poured rain, and it was still a party. So the draft's a party. The Super Bowl will be a party. I would bet against, and I can't give gambling advice. I would bet against snow.
1: You can now.
2: But actually,
1: you
2: can. Now, right?
1: Can.
0: Actually,
1: can.
0: Maybe I don't think I'm anything NFL related.
1: You're not. You can.
0: I'm in a gray area.
1: Are you still in a gray area?
0: It seems like, yes. I took all the training videos. There's a few questions I still have.
1: You're thawing caveman.
0: About how Disney views this. Pretty sure I can't bet on NFL games or NFL events.
2: I mean, I wouldn't advise that.
0: I think it's probably for my best.
1: And we're not going to ask you to.
0: Yeah.
2: All right, Google AI April Minneapolis weather.
0: You don't need Google. I'm sitting here. Yeah, wasn't great. All right, give it to me.
2: April weather in Minneapolis is highly variable, bringing in a dramatic transition from brisk winter-like chills to warm spring days. Daily temperatures typically range from an average low of 32 degrees Fahrenheit to a high of 64.
1: Oh, wait.
2: Those sudden snowstorms and balmy 70-degree days can both happen. Sudden snowstorms. I don't like that.
1: Yeah, I don't. Sudden snowstorm.
2: Are we snowing in late April?
1: Yeah, what?
0: Not late April, but you might get a smattering here and there sometime in April. You'll get a little bit. I turned my sprinklers on last week. And I was like, it was the day after it was not below freezing anymore.
2: Is all the snow gone?
0: The snow is gone.
2: Okay.
0: Things are growing abnormally like usual. We'll have like 3 months, okay. 3 months of like trustworthy good weather, of which at least a week or two will be 100 degrees and 100% humidity. But it's still a great place to be.
2: Have you ever thought of moving?
0: It's come up.
2: Okay.
0: It's come up. I'll say this. I think I'll still be there for the 2028 draft.
2: In between calls from head coaches, it's come up.
0: I'll find out what happens when I go over to NFL Network later today. Get the lay of the land. But I think.
1: Tom, I'm pretty sure you're going to get more bang for your buck in Minnesota than you are if you move.
0: Well, that's fair. Every time I drive, you know, through Manhattan Beach or something, and I'm like, you know, I'll look up Zillow. Then I'm like, whoa.
1: That condo, $500.
0: Calm this down here.
1: Come on, now.
0: And we got to, so unlike you guys, we have some folks that are ready and willing.
2: Let's go.
0: To play the schedule game.
2: Let's go, people.
0: Darren in Atlanta is going to kick things off, go where T.J. Jefferson was not.
1: Oh, wait.
0: Cowboys win, loss.
1: Whoa.
0: Darren, are you excited? You know, feel confident as I realize I don't think I have the NFC.
1: Wait. You know, Tom, technically we never do one of our colors.
2: Hold on. Darren, do you have my bags? Do you have my golf bags in Atlanta?
4: It's your damn act.
5: No, I do not. I'm sorry.
2: Okay, sorry. Okay. Thank you. I had to ask, Darren.
1: I don't like this at all.
5: And can I say, long time listening to First Phone Call, I know this isn't ending right now, but I love you guys. I love y'all, man.
2: Thanks, Darren. Appreciate you, dog.
5: But let's do it.
1: I don't appreciate you doing this.
2: Wait,
1: first, Darren.
2: Hold on. We're doing Falcons, Darren, or
5: Cowboys? No,
0: Cowboys.
5: No.
0: Cowboys, here.
5: If I may. Originally from New York, my entire family's from New York. My father brought me up right as a Dallas Cowboys fan.
0: Okay.
5: He got it through his cousin, so it's almost kind of like a virus, in a way. But you know, glad to have it. Ready to do it. Let's go.
0: Here we go. Dallas Cowboys win-loss. Darren in Atlanta kicking this thing off. Week one at New York Giants.
5: That's a dub.
0: It's a win there. Commanders week two at home.
5: Dub.
0: Week three against the Ravens in Rio de Janeiro.
5: That's an L. I don't. Okay, the go. Travel, the lights. We tend to not show up in big games, so I'd rather go ahead and get it out the way early as opposed to later in the season. So that's
0: okay. All right. Week four at Houston.
5: That's a
2: We thought about it. He was ready to go immediate dub.
5: Yeah. I'm more, it's more so about Houston's defense than it is our offense, their offense. I don't have any confidence in CJ Stroud, respectively. He hasn't shown me anything over, his tenure. I'd say that's a dub.
0: Win there. 3-1 start. All right. Short week. Buccaneers at home on Thursday night.
5: At home. They did retool. But they lost their biggest piece in Mike Evans. I like Baker, but not. I have confidence in my defense. I think this is the week that our defense actually stands the task and really shows them, what the new look is made of. So I'm going to say it's a dub.
0: Another win. Week 6 at Green Bay, Sunday Night Football.
5: At Green Bay. Potentially Michael Parsons' revenge game. I don't like this. That's an L.
0: I like the honesty from Darren here. Yeah. All right. Week 7 at Philadelphia Eagles on a Monday night.
5: I can't curse. I won't do that to you guys.
2: Please don't.
5: But I hate them. That's a win. I'll never give them the satisfaction of saying that's an L.
2: TJ, this is
0: Week 8 home against the Cardinals.
5: Oh, I want my revenge. You got to spin the block. Last year was embarrassing. I remember the bar I was at, and the drinks were watered down. I was glad the TV only partially worked because we were getting smacked. That's a dub.
0: Week 9 at Colts.
2: 6-2.
5: At the Colts.
0: Mm-hmm.
5: Who was it they picked up? The corner, my man from the Jets.
0: Yeah, Sauce Gardner.
5: At the Colts. No, not against Daniel Jones. Are you kidding me? No, that's a dub.
0: All right. Week 10, home against the 49ers. Rivalry renewed. What do you got?
5: It's one of those teams where I want to say that we're going to finally get we're due against them. We really are. I'm going to say it's a win. That one's a reach, but I'm going to say it's a win.
0: Week 11, home against the Titans.
2: He laughs.
5: Next question.
2: Moving on.
5: Come on.
0: Week 12, short week, Thanksgiving against the Eagles.
2: 9-2, by the way. 9-2.
5: I will never give them the satisfaction.
2: Wow. He might hate the Eagles worse than you, TJ.
0: Home again. Week 13 at, this is a road game, my mistake, at Seattle on Monday night. 13th week in a row with no bye yet.
5: I'm going to say no. That's an L.
0: All right, so we've got 10-3 at the bye, week 14 bye, week 15 at Rams.
2: Oof. I mean, that might be a cowboy home game.
5: You know, that I feel like that one's going to be a high scoring back and forth kind of slobberknocker, to quote JR. What up, TJ? I'm going to say that's a dub.
3: I'm just laughing.
0: Week 16, home against the Jaguars on Sunday night. That's right, a Cowboys-Jaguars game on national TV in Week 16. The world has changed a lot. What do you got?
5: Well, yeah, that's odd. I must have missed that one. I didn't take a look at the schedule. Jacksonville. That's kind of weird. But I'm going to say that's a win. I like our chances.
0: Yeah. All right. Home against...
5: My man...
2: Higher register, Darren.
5: Oh, come on.
3: Yeah.
5: Come on,
3: that was a little high.
0: Two more. Week 17, home against the Giants.
5: Home against the Giants?
0: Mm-hmm.
5: I think the Giants are going to be sneaky this year. I really like what they did in the draft. I think they addressed a lot of needs. Interesting to see how the coaching works out. Never you're going to hear me say on a televised appearance that we're going to lose to the Giants. So that's a dub.
0: All right. Final game at Washington, week 18.
5: I really hate that they got Sonny Style like that.
2: Ooh, yeah. Mm-hmm.
5: I really hate that.
0: Plus, I mean, at this point, remind you, you're 13-3. Yeah, you're probably resting sitting. Your starters at this point.
5: Oh, you're
0: unbeaten
5: resting.
0: In the division.
5: I didn't even keep count. Yeah, that's a dub. Running
0: 14-3 for the Cowboys, Darren. Great analysis.
2: Well done.
0: That was a great start.
2: Well done
0: from Darren.
5: Thank you, fellas.
1: Thank you, Darren.
0: All right, let's
2: have a good one.
0: Let's do one more here. All right, let's kick it over to the AFC. Darren was laughing at the Tennessee Titans. I'm guessing that Jason in Chattanooga not going to do the same. Titans win loss here. Are you ready? Jason.
4: I'm ready, Tom.
0: Here we go, man. Week one, home against the Jets.
4: I got a win for the Titans.
0: Week two, home against the Eagles.
4: I'm going to sing the Rolling Stones songs. I can't get no satisfaction, but I'm going to give that a no for the Titans.
0: All right. Week three at New York Giants.
4: You think Wandale's going to have a good game? I think they'll win that game in New York.
0: All right, week four at Baltimore.
4: Derrick Henry?
0: Mm-hmm.
4: Okay. I'll take the L on that one. 2-2.
0: Against his old team. Week five, home against the Texans.
4: I think we take down C.J. Stroud on my mom's birthday.
0: Week six

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1: 4-2.
2: Speaking of snow, it snowed last time in Cleveland.
0: Mm-hmm.
2: I don't think it snows in Tennessee in October. I think they win that game, too.
0: Week 8 at Cincinnati before the bye week.
2: Now, is Jamar Chase and Joe Burrow healthy? I'm going to say, yeah, they're going to have a crazy game. Secondary gets banged up. They're going to take the L on that one.
0: All right, so 5-3 going into the bye. This is that's already the good. Most successful Titans season in 5 years. Week 10, home against the Jaguars.
2: Oh, man. I'm going to take the Titans in that one.
0: All right.
2: I feel confident.
0: Week 11 at Dallas. You got laughed at by the last caller. What do you think?
2: Yeah, I heard Darren. I'll give him that one. I'll take the L.
0: Week 12 at Jacksonville.
2: Duval. I'm going to take the Jags.
0: All right. Week 13, home against the Commanders.
2: Okay. Jane Daniels. I love you for LSU, but I'm not an LSU fan. I'm going to take the Commanders.
0: All right. So 6-6. Still in it.
1: Okay.
0: In it, relevant football in December, especially because the AFC South is usually a race to 9 wins. At Detroit, week 14.
2: I'm going to take the win.
0: Win at Detroit.
2: I remember that last time, too. I was at a Bucs game, and I was watching the Lions-Titans game, and when the old Pittsburgh Steelers quarterback, Mason Rudolph, started, we were with them 14-14, and then they kicked our butt.
0: All right, week 15, home against the Colts.
2: I think we beat the Colts.
0: Yeah, week 16 at Raiders.
2: Now, is Mendoza going to start at this point?
1: He's going to be starting at the start.
2: Gosh.
0: Be surprised.
2: What at this point, maybe. Chris?
0: We got?
2: I'm going to take the Titans.
0: All right. Oh, another
1: row,
0: win.
1: 3-9.
0: 9-6 and on a hot streak here.
2: Oh,
0: week
2: man.
0: 17, home against the Steelers.
2: Last game in Nissan Stadium.
0: That's right. Are you going to be emotional about that stadium going away specifically? Do you have any emotions about that, Jason?
2: I do, yeah. I remember being a season ticket holder in 2021 and watching that Titans team, you know, with Ryan Tannehill, Derrick Henry, AJ Brown before he got traded. And who knows, he might be traded again. But I will say the Titans will win their last home game and their first home game.
0: 10-6, week 18 at Houston. This could be.
1: Wow.
0: Hypothetically, this could be for the division right here at Houston.
2: Yeah.
0: This knowing the NFL scheduling, if this is for the division, this game's at Saturday at like 3 o'clock. Who do you got?
2: Could be a flex game.
0: Yep.
2: Give me the hometown Titans.
1: Let's go.
0: Titans, 11-6, into the playoffs in all likelihood. Jason, thank you very much for playing the game.
2: Thank you, Tom.
0: Phone line's still open, 844-204-RICH. 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I don't get to do this much. 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

0: Welcome back to the Rich Eisen Show. Tom Pelissero in for Rich on an Overreaction Monday presented by PayPal. That's right. Overreaction. I read the rest of the card at the end of the segment. Overreaction Monday. There's more. Presented by PayPal. Brockman, what do we got?
1: Hit it. That was terrible.
2: That was crap. That was garbage.
3: This place sucks.
4: Overreaction Mondays.
5: Monday.
6: What's up, guys? Good to see you.
0: I really botched that read. Let me give it to you one more time. It's Overreaction Monday presented by PayPal. That's it. I'm going to read the rest of the card at the end. Yeah. No, go for it.
7: Your luggage here, Brockman?
6: No, hopefully. Overreaction. I don't have my luggage. Guys, what's up? TJ, good to see you, man.
8: What's up, man? How you been?
6: Good, man. Good. Top story, Aaron Rodgers is back.
0: Mm-hmm.
6: This is going to be Aaron Rodgers.
0: Practice today at OTAs.
6: This is going to be Aaron Rodgers' final NFL season.
0: I don't think that's an overreaction. I don't think we know because this is Aaron Rodgers. And if he announced in February he's decided to go to Mars, you'd be like, yeah, sure, maybe. Like he, the way that he thinks about his life, his place in the world, what he values, he's very connected to his own belief system. I talked about it off the top of the show. For somebody who is, you know, a believer in the universe and things happening for a reason, if you want a sign from a universe, it's you get a chance to close your final chapter with the coach who brought you into the league and helped groom you into a four-time NFL MVP and you won a Super Bowl together. That's a pretty cool story. If they make a run and Rodgers plays great, there's nothing to say he won't return for another season. But he's 42. He's going to be 43 in December. You're already well past where most Hall of Fame quarterbacks have walked away. We all know Tom Brady played to 45. He was still playing at a pretty high level. He played in that flag football game a month ago at a pretty high level at 48.
6: Probably could have kept playing.
0: But you're probably getting toward the end. If I had to lean, I would say I would lean toward this is it for Aaron Rodgers. But if it goes great, there's nothing to say they couldn't decide to run it back one more time.
6: Like if they win a playoff game, finally, you know, it's been a while for Pittsburgh. Is it more likely than not he's back next year?
0: He's here to win a Super Bowl. Aaron Rodgers is not here for the money. He's not here to just have a little more success. He was 10-6 for the starter last year. He's still ranked in the top half of the league in passer rating. This is about him trying to win something bigger. Can you imagine the capstone if they can make a run and get deep in the playoffs? I don't know that that's the end-all be-all. It's going to come down to can Aaron still play well? Can he stay healthy? He's had major injuries, including last year when he fractured his wrist. What sort of level is he playing at? What is the team success? Does this go as well as I personally believe it can with him and Mike, with all the stuff that they've talked through to get to this place in this moment? I can't say for certain, but I don't think it's an overreaction to say if you're guessing right now before any of this has played out, 2 days after we agree to terms on a contract, I would lean toward this is it, final run.
6: All right, guys, we talked about it earlier. Looks like the Super Bowl is coming to Nashville, right? Super Bowl 64. Mm-hmm. Mike, you going to be retired by then, or are you going to be still
7: 64? Yeah,
6: working.
7: I'm done.
6: We're working with us. So you're not going to be there?
7: I'll be there as a guest. I'll be watching.
0: Of who?
6: Okay, here's it. Of us? I don't think. Yeah. I don't know.
7: I'll still be with you guys.
0: He'll be hovering, like walking behind the Rich Eisen Show set.
7: I'll still be.
0: Like, he'll be like, you know, I'm hearing a little. It sounds a little tinny down here. Like you know, if you just want to turn that, I think we can fix it.
6: I can't wait. TJ, the hot chicken that week. Ooh, baby.
7: Oh,
6: man. Nashville will immediately enter the GOAT Super Bowl rotation with Las Vegas and New Orleans.
0: Overreaction. It's just hard. The weather is unpredictable. The cities that have built stadiums have gotten Super Bowls, including the one that went to Minneapolis. Like, if we're setting the Super Bowl rotation, you know, Miami's out right now because their stadium's not in line. There's things that don't dial up. Even though Stephen Ross has poured a ton of money into that stadium and the way they've built everything out, the F1 races and everything else that they have there. But if you were asking me, like, the short list of places that, like, I would actively want it to be, New Orleans should absolutely be in the rotation because of a relatively reliable weather. It's a great, walkable city.
6: Yep.
0: I think it's fair to say L.A. and Vegas are going to be in the rotation for years to come. Again, because pretty reliable weather-wise.
6: L.A. is just a little too spread out. I know the Super Bowl is coming here next year, but a little too spread out for me. I want a walkable.
0: Well, you're either going to stay downtown. That's where most of the hotels are.
6: I want a walkable city, though.
0: But everything else is spread out. No, I listen, for me, the more compact everything is, the better. And Nashville will be pretty compact.
7: Oh, yeah.
0: If the weather's nice, it's going to be awesome. If the weather's not nice, it's still going to be pretty awesome. But in the rotation is hard if you don't have consistently reliable weather that time of year.
6: What else? Vegas, though, is number one. Yeah, Vegas, number one.
7: I think it moved. It's definitely.
6: Vegas is number one.
7: Yeah.
6: All right, so last week, all the schedule release happens, right? All the teams do their social media videos and all that fun stuff. Now, I have come on in this segment, TJ, and I have said, look, you have felt this way about Trevor Lawrence for a while. And I was like, you know, I was kind of pushing back, but I was like, you know, maybe it's time to cut the hair, okay? Maybe be an adult, right? And that'll take your game to the next level. So I saw Jacksonville's social media schedule release video, right? And it was fake, right? The fake hair. Got the haircut, and I saw that, and I went, whoa! Trevor Lawrence, never cut the hair, bro. Never. Never cut the hair. Gotta keep it long forever.
0: I'm gonna say that is an overreaction. You gotta keep the hair forever. I also think it's not an overreaction to say if he does cut it, it better not look like that fake cut that he got on the wig.
6: Look at that. And I am a bald man.
0: It's a.
6: Look at that flow.
0: It's a lot. You got to think, is it slowing him down at times? I mean, that's, you're carrying extra several pounds.
7: Yeah,
6: I used to think that it was holding him back. And I saw the image of the fake haircut and the end result. Never, never cut the hair, Trevor. And I was in Duval over the weekend. Great people. I really enjoy my
0: Show the other cut real
6: Never
0: quick.
6: Cut
0: show
6: the hair.
0: Show the fake cut from the schedule release video. Which, by the way, if you're going to base the entire thing around a haircut, I got to say, like, you got to do it for real. You can't do the wig. This is like, it's not quite Bieber. It's like a post-wave emo band. That's the lead singer.
6: It's like if Carmella and Furio had a child on Sopranos.
7: Carmella and Furio.
6: You know what I mean?
0: He's got a very strong jawline. I think that's part of why the hair works.
6: The hair works.
0: You've got the square jaw. I think you need that to have. Like, if I grew hair to that length.
6: You could.
0: I think it would come across a tad more feminine. I don't have strong enough features to offset that much hair.
6: Well, you're not also, you know, 6'5", 220, chiseled. No offense.
0: What are you saying?
6: I'm just saying you're 5'10", and... not chiseled.
0: 5'10", 165 pounds of twisted steel.
6: You had the hockey hair over the combine.
0: I'm bringing it back, by the way.
6: Really? Oh, you got the thumbs up.
0: Wife wasn't thrilled, but I delivered the news to the young lady who cuts my hair. I'm going again all summer. No cuts. The next haircut will be before you see me at the end of July.
7: Ow.
0: Back out here to host this show
6: again. Wait, no, don't cut it before you come back.
0: Well, no, that's
6: you're
0: when
6: promising.
0: That's
6: hair.
0: When you're just going to get it. We're going to get it kind of.
6: No, absolutely
0: shaped.
6: Not.
0: No, trust me. You don't want to see the 2 months straight through.
6: Yes.
0: No, it is.
6: Switch
0: it's just
6: it back.
0: A ball of split ends and nonsense. It's rough.
6: All right, Mike.
0: What
6: else you got? You can change me.
7: What do we got?
6: And little.
0: You ever consider changing up your haircut?
6: That's it. That's all I got.
0: If you grew it out,
6: I'd look like Larry David.
0: 2-3 months.
7: Oh my God! Do that, Brockman, please.
0: Would it grow out? Would it grow out white like Larry's?
6: Well,
0: any idea what color it would be?
6: No, I don't. You know, I went with the beard a little bit post Hawaii in March. Remember that, TJ? You guys were all about beard gang, and there was way more gray in that than I remembered the previous time I had a beard. And I'm like, can't do this anymore.
0: Gray I feel like you'd in. Be, yeah, Brockman's or Del Tufo's still holding on.
6: Yeah, you would have gray hair.
0: Yeah, but is that a just for men?
6: Yeah, but you dyed your hair for a long time.
7: I did, but I admitted it. But now I got salt and pepper. I got great hair.
6: He stopped.
7: Good color.
0: I think Brockman, you'd end up more. You'd be more Doc Brown than Larry David.
6: I'd be pure white.
0: Like I think it would be. Yeah, I can kind of see it on you. I feel like it would just. It would be because Larry like controls it. I feel like yours would just grow out sideways.
6: Oh, sideways.
0: Yeah.
6: Yeah. I don't. Yeah.
0: The follicles have just been rerouted. Over many years of baldness.
6: I don't know. They're doing a lot of good things with science and peptides and stuff. Maybe I can get a full head of hair back.
0: You can just go full Costanza and just get the rug and just pop it on.
6: That would be great.
0: You would.
6: We got a game tonight. We got Spurs and Thunder.
0: We do. Game one.
6: And we got the Cavs and Knicks. Don't care about those two teams. But both conference finals, TJ, they're going at least 6 games.
0: TJ?
7: I hope so. I really hope you're right about this. This postseason has been pretty good. I've read that the numbers, they're breaking all viewership numbers, even though everywhere you look on social media,
6: it's hard to find the games.
7: Well, that part's hard. And you have a group of people just like, I don't watch basketball. I'm not watching this. And yet the numbers are saying that more people than ever have watched. So I'm confused, Tom. Are people not watching?
0: I would certainly say this, and you made the point. I am much more excited and interested to watch the Western Conference Finals than the Eastern Conference Finals. No offense to the Knicks, who have had a fantastic season, and the Cavaliers, who the average casual fan who doesn't watch much Eastern Conference basketball probably watched yesterday and were like, so who are the other guys with James Harden? I mean, it is a nondescript. I know they've got some real
6: players. Yeah, I mean, Spider's like, a star, obviously.
0: It is a nondescript, though, like list of players.
6: Sure.
0: And they're the 4 seed, and you watch them. I mean, they dismantled the Pistons yesterday. But that also felt like as much the Pistons just were completely discombobulated than it did the Cavs were that good. They shot the daylights out in the first quarter, and the Pistons never got their stinger back. I am genuinely excited to watch this game, game one tonight, even if I would put the over-under at 19.5 flops.
6: I think Wemby has that maybe equating these two is wrong, but in terms of interest, a kind of like a Caitlin Clark level for the casual NBA fan, I think are really interested in seeing Wemby and seeing what, who is this guy? I mean, yes, he really is an alien, but he's got the charisma and obviously to match the skill. And San Antonio has been kind of the perfect foil for OKC this year. Yep. And it seems like there's real bad blood between him and Chet. And then you got the whole, flop city that OKC's got going on with Shea winning back-to-back MVPs. Whether or not you like his style of basketball, I think it's going to be a really compelling, evenly matched series. Hopefully it goes 7 games. I don't know. I just don't know.
7: Yeah, what you said was that is the hardest thing, finding him. Because every night now I've got to, like, go on. All right, I check the guide. Okay, it's not here, it's not here, it's here. Now I got to, like, go on streaming. All right, is it Peacock? Is it?
0: It's easy if you're at, like, I'm at my house with smart TV and you have all the apps loaded and you can go between them. Being in the hotel last night and going, oh, I can't watch the game on the TV. And I was in a robe, like, with my iPad balanced on my knees, like, watching on my iPad. I'm like, this is not how it was intended to be.
7: Why did we need to know you were in a robe?
6: Yeah, I don't know why the robe.
7: Now I've got this vision.
0: I was trying to relax, and instead I'm...
7: Yeah, but you could have just been like, I was chilling in the room. You didn't have to, like...
6: I was trying to relax.
0: I was pumping iron down there. I hadn't gotten in the shower yet.
7: I'm a little freaked out.
0: I'm a little loud.
6: At the gym.
0: Am I not allowed to lounge?
3: Yeah, but the robe. You didn't need the robe.
7: Yeah, I'm with TJ.
6: I did not need to know.
0: I like a good hotel robe.
3: You know, steal those all the time.
7: You think they wash those?
0: They have to wash them.
6: I like a good hotel towel.
3: Good hotel robes.
6: That should be in a t-shirt.
0: No, like I like a good hotel towel too. I simply choose not to think about everywhere that towel or that robe has been.
7: There is no such thing as a good hotel towel.
6: Don't do that.
0: There absolutely.
7: There's not.
3: There is.
7: Because every hotel towel I've been in hotel rooms and I've mopped up stuff with towels and I'm pretty clean, so I can't imagine. What that towel scene from other people.
6: There's not a good hotel pillow. Let's just all agree on that.
0: You got to get the foam pillows.
3: Yeah.
6: All right, last one.
0: The feather pillows where you lay your head down and your head just goes straight through and is on the mattress. And then the pillows are just like earmuffs on you. That's every feather pillow.
7: Yeah. And why do the bed sheets have to be so tight? That's a topic for another day.
6: And can we get
0: you guys make your
6: blanket?
0: Beds. Don't you make your bed in the hotel?
6: I do make my bed.
0: It's bizarre behavior. Absolutely the strangest thing.
7: I throw the covers
0: about
7: over, but like it's so tight. I once almost tore a calf muscle trying to pull.
6: Would it kill you to give me an extra blanket?
7: Yeah, that's
6: just like one sheet and then this thin other sheet. It's like, all right, last one. You talked about the Pistons kind of pooping the bed and getting.
7: They did a little.
6: It would have been better off if the Pistons got swept than to lose by 30 at home in game 7.
0: No, I did. Overreaction. They were a 14-game win 2 years ago. 14-win team 2 years ago.
7: They definitely came up, man.
0: You need those experiences.
6: You would rather lose by 30 at home in game 7?
7: Yeah, but look,
6: you'd rather get swept.
7: Here's the deal. This is going to help build them to next year when hopefully they take another step. We've seen all the great teams do this, right? They get kind of lumped in the playoffs and the conference finals trying to get to that next level. They kind of took their butt kicking. They took that L. Hopefully next year they're able to step up.
6: And then whoever gets Giannis and now their window's closed.
7: If he's in the West, they don't have to worry about it.
0: I think that it's always better, again, when you're coming from that place, to get as much experience as you can, even if it ends in epic, humiliating fashion. I mean, you saw the Pistons fans in there last night. They're wearing all their ridiculous get-ups. And, like, you can just see the stress and, like, oh, man, I paid however much for these tickets. And, like, you did not show up at all. Not to mention Cleveland's, like, a three-hour drive away, so... bunch of people sold their tickets to the Cavs fans coming up. Like, that's a, it's a miserable viewing experience. But when you take the step back, and I heard JB Bickerstaff say it after the game, like, you're not disappointed. Like, think of where they came from. Think of how far, how much they had to do to get in this position. Now all of a sudden you're a player. You hope it wasn't a complete mirage. You hope you're in this position, but like the pressure now ratchets up. You haven't been to an Eastern Conference final since what, 2008? Now all of a sudden you got one game away. You played terrible in that game, but you got one game away. Let's see. If you want to play with the big boys, you're going to have perhaps a more aggressive type of an offseason than you have in the past. It'll be fun to watch. This has been Overreaction Monday, brought to you by PayPal, the official peer-to-peer payment sponsor of the NFL. 844-204-RICH, the phone number to call. More win-loss game coming up. Mike Garofolo, NFL Network Insider, going to join us as well. Stick around. It's the Rich Eisen Show. 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

0: Welcome back to the Rich Eisen Show. Tom Pelissero in for Rich. Mike Garofolo, NFL Network insider, my colleague, going to join us in just a little bit. Aaron Rodgers back in Pittsburgh. A.J. Brown is still an Eagle. What are their top storylines left in the NFL offseason? We'll dive into some of that with Mike in just a little bit. But we've also now, have you guys wimped out on playing the schedule game?
1: Whoa,
0: we now have a line of callers who all want to show you up and put their money where their mouth is on May 18th about their favorite teams. Let's go to Tanner in Iowa right now, wants to play the win-loss game with the Vikings. Are you ready, Tanner?
2: Yeah, and I just wanted to say they're kind of being too scared, I feel, to do it themselves.
0: I agree. 100%. So show them how it's done here, Tanner. Week one, home against the Packers.
2: Win.
0: Week two at Chicago.
2: Close loss.
0: Week three at Tampa.
2: Win.
0: Week four, home against the Dolphins.
2: Win.
0: Week five at New Orleans.
2: Win.
0: All right. Four
3: Wait,
0: and one.
3: Tanner, before we start, who is the quarterback for all these
0: We already
3: games?
0: Started.
2: Oh, the quarterback will be, the start of the year will be Kyler Murray.
3: To start the year, but to finish the year?
0: We're getting there.
3: Sorry.
0: Week six bye.
3: Sorry.
0: 4-1, Brockman.
3: I just didn't know who was leading.
0: Well, you ain't getting benched after a 4-1
3: start. Well, I didn't know who was winning all these games, that's all.
0: Week seven. Week seven, home against the Colts. Okay.
2: Against the Bills, right?
0: Against the Colts, week seven.
2: Colts win.
0: Week eight at Detroit.
2: At Detroit, win.
0: Week nine, home against the Bills on Monday Night Football.
2: I'll go win.
0: 8-1 for the Vikings at this point. Week 10 at Green Bay. Excuse me, 7-1. Week 10 at Green Bay.
2: I'll do a lot.
0: All right. Okay. Week 11 against the 49ers in Mexico City.
2: I'll go close loss.
3: Oh,
0: the skid has begun. Week 12, home against the Falcons.
2: Win.
0: Week 13, home against the Panthers.
2: Win.
0: Week 14, at New England, short week, Thursday Night Football.
2: That's going to be a big win.
3: Big win. Why did we say big win?
0: For you, Brockman. That was straight
3: reason?
0: For you.
3: Okay, got it.
0: He was looking at you through the phone. Week 15, home against the Lions.
2: Win.
0: Week 16, home against the Commanders.
2: Win.
0: Week 17, at the Jets.
2: Win.
0: Week 18, home against the Bears.
2: And we'll close the season off with a win.
0: 14-3 Vikings.
3: Okay.
0: For Tanner, thank you.
2: Go into the ball.
0: Thank you very much for the call. 14-3.
3: If the Vikings go 14-3, I will eat Del Tufo's hat.
4: I would eat that.
0: Wait, hold on. This has happened once before. Say that louder, Brockman.
4: Well, he doesn't have to.
0: Everyone
4: can. You did it, so I trust that Brockman will eat that again.
0: Right, no, but I want to hear him say it again.
3: The Vikings are going 14-3?
4: I'll eat the hat with Brockman. That's how.
5: But if they do, you have to eat the hat.
0: This all counts.
5: Yeah.
0: We're witnesses.
4: Not a chick.
0: DJ, do you want to eat any hat?
4: We will eat.
5: What's that?
0: You want to eat any hat?
5: I didn't eat no hat.
0: Okay.
4: 100%.
0: So we're the witnesses. To these two, saying if the Vikings win 14 or more games in the regular season, you will both eat Del Tufo's L.A. Dodgers hat.
4: We'll make a sandwich, and Brockman can. We will split
3: that sandwich. Yeah, cockamamie Dodgers hat we can eat.
5: But after saying that, after having done this once.
3: That was your team's fault.
5: No, that was your fault for making
0: Brockman, I know you're in charge of posting on social media. This needs to end up on X.
3: Kyler Murray's going or McCarthy.
0: 14 wins.
3: Come on.
0: Kevin O'Connell has how many double-digit win seasons? He has a 13-win season and a 14-win season in his 4 years.
3: I'm told this is the best division in football.
0: Post this to social media.
4: Brockman, get ready.
0: So everybody's on the same page.
3: Stop it.
0: That if this happens. No, I'm not letting you off the hook. You said it so confidently. I am holding you to it.
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8: Westwood One presents Today in Women's Sports. The youngest team in the WNBA is growing up fast. The Washington Mystics survived a thriller Friday night, edging the Indiana Fever 104-102 in overtime. Caitlin Clark kept the Fever alive, drilling a three to force overtime, but the Mystics had an answer. Second-year guard Sonia Citron delivered a career-high 30 points, while Kiki Iriafin added 25 and 13 rebounds. Washington has missed the playoffs two straight years, but has found its next superstar in Citron. Already an all-star as a rookie, she's taking the leap in year two.
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0: Welcome back to the Rich Eisen List Show. Tom Pelissero in for Rich. It is the middle of May, so you know we've been talking about Aaron Rodgers showing up for work on the practice field. Earlier today, schedule game heating up, but Brockman and TJ still refuse to participate. 844-204-RICH.
25: That's not how this works, Tom.
3: Yeah, I really take umbrage with how this is being phrased.
0: We'll get to the Rams, the 49ers, the Patriots. So both your teams will have had predictions made, just not by you.
25: Well, we shouldn't have taken callers that took our teams. Right. That was the first place that we...
0: I think they actually are actively calling in because you won't talk about your teams.
3: Here's the thing.
0: Put your name on something at this particular state.
3: I want to get the lay of the land first. You know what I mean? I want to hear a few other people go, see how they're viewing the season. We've already had people really caught up. I got to say, all three that we've done today, Darren, Jason, and Tanner, have all got caught up. That's the thing about playing the win-loss game.
0: We had the 14-3 Vikings.
3: We know this.
0: Yep.
3: You kind of get on a roll, and then all of a sudden, like, my team's 10-3 already. I'm going to throw some losses in there. 14-3 Cowboys. Oh, let me ask you, let's play a little What's More Likely Monday.
0: Mm-hmm.
3: 14-3 Cowboys from Darren. 11-6 Titans from Jason and Chattanooga. And Tanner had the Vikings 14-3. Who is more likely to actually have one of these outrageous seasons?
0: The most shocking one there would be the Titans at 11-6. Even though they spent a ton of money in free agency, they put pieces around Cam Ward, new coaching staff, that still would be a surprising result. Like, the Vikings and Cowboys have plenty of talent. Can they actually do it consistently is the question. Vikings have had two of those types of seasons under Kevin O'Connell. And Dallas last year couldn't figure out how to play any defense whatsoever until like halfway through the year. So Christian Parker, new DC in. They made moves in the offseason. I don't think it's outlandish to say, but you're going to have some things fall into place. There's no question about that.
3: Who's more likely to win their division, Cowboys, Titans, or Vikings?
0: Ooh. Well, I mean, I'd say the Cowboys of those three, just because, you know, we'll see what the Eagles look like. They're obviously overhauling things. A.J. Brown's situation still not resolved. Mike Garofolo will join us, talk about that in a little bit. Titans to win that division. I mean, the AFC South has kind of been wide open. Probably depends in part on which C.J. Stroud shows up.
3: Yeah.
0: And can the Jaguars continue what they did last year, which felt like they got a ton of juice injected with that new staff there. Sometimes there's a kind of a regression to the mean in year two. We'll see if that happens. They also won all those games with Travis Hunter, the number two pick, their first-round pick last year and this year, not really being a factor and then getting hurt. And he'll be back. We'll get more into that when Mike joins us in just a little bit. But I would be remiss if I didn't point out we have talked more about Aaron Rodgers than Aaron Rye through the first 2 hours of this show, which seems unfair. One of the more improbable PGA Championship winners we've had, Brockman. But give me the frame of reference here. If you're not as familiar with Aaron Rye's game, and all you know about him is he wears two gloves and covers his irons.
3: Right. And I think that's probably before yesterday. That's probably all you really knew about Aaron Rye. And I think one of the cool things about coming out of his PGA Championship win yesterday is that nobody has a bad thing to say about him.
0: That's what Rory said.
3: Everyone says he's the greatest guy. He's one of the hardest workers. He's the most quiet and humble. I think Xander Shoffley told a great story of a few years ago being at one of the majors, and he thought it would be fun to go out and putt late at night, not with the daughter of the dean, but putting late at night. And Rye was already out there. But actually grinding, not like putting at night, and not grinding, not having fun with his boys, but like grinding and practicing, and then went to the gym super late night. Like, this is just who he is. And the fact that he is now a major champion is unbelievable. He played last week, was a dual week on the PGA Tour with a elevated event, and then kind of, to put it bluntly, like an event for everyone else who's not in the elevated events, kind of a scrub event. He was in the scrub event last week in the final group, and then the week before didn't make the cut, and now he's winning the PGA Championship with an unbelievable 31 on the back nine with some heavy, heavy hitters, multiple major winners, chasing him. Like, this is he made a 70-foot putt for birdie, and then
0: 78 and a half.
3: And then just kind of
0: official number.
3: And just kind of reacted like, yeah, I meant to do that.
0: He looked shocked. Honestly, it was pure shock. It's also one of the only times you see another player who's still in the tournament go over and like fist bump him. Yeah. Like, what a putt.
3: Well, unbelievable, bro.
0: He looked stunned.
3: But I think if we make something like that, we are losing our minds and then immediately rip some shots. And he's like, I got to finish this and close out my first major championship. And yeah, look, he wears two gloves because it's comfortable, and it makes him comfortable out on the course.
25: So does Teddy Bridgewater,
3: and gives him a peace of mind. And he has covers on his irons, which is, you know, something you'd see at your local muni, but he does it because of the way he was brought up. His father, they didn't come from means. He's a British kid. His father grinded and saved all this money to buy him his first set of really nice irons, and he wants to take care of them because that's what he does, and that's what he did growing up. His story is phenomenal. I couldn't think of a better major champ than Aaron Rye. Really happy for him.
0: I think that there's people who root, a lot of people who root for, let's see Rory make that run right there at the end, right?
3: Well, like, everyone,
0: let's see the names.
3: Rory, yeah.
0: I think the beauty of this tournament and watching it play out yesterday, wherever, you know, the little score bug in the bottom right-hand corner on CBS, and it's like everyone was between 4 and 6 under.
3: Yep.
0: For like through 14 holes.
3: Forever.
0: Like, no one was moving. I enjoy that because you watch it and it feels relatable. They are missing shots left and right. They are missing putts. Rory's not able to drain a putt. People are putting it in the bunker over and over. There were several, like, dead shank drives on the back nine by players in contention, which to me says the course is clearly getting to certain people. They're trying to do too much, trying to cut the ball too much around a corner, and all of a sudden you just completely snap hook it. Mm-hmm. I don't recall, and maybe this has just grown and I hadn't noticed it, but it felt like the commentary was especially harsh on some of those. It'd be like, you know, tee shot on a par three and they end up on the upper shelf. It's like, oh, bizarre shot there. It's like, well, yeah, he misjudged it. Oh, that was humiliating right there.
3: Yeah. A lot of conversation about the setup and where the pins are and the way the rough was grown. I mean, Rory had some comments before this week of like, look, I'm just going to hit it as far as I can and figure it out. That's my strategy this week. Whereas, you know, Scotty was like, you know, trying to be a little more creative and careful, but it was firm. It was hot. The pins were in a spot where, you know, if you wanted to stay in it, you kind of had to take your medicine where hit it to the middle of the green and two putt from 30 feet, you know, but go after it and win it. And when guys tried to do that, they kind of failed. And Aaron Rye made eagle on nine. And then you're like, whoa, he can win this. He's now one back. And he went out and took it. He shut the door on every single person, every single, you know, big name, future Hall of Famer trying to charge and win another major. And he's like, no, it's my time to win his first. And it was really, really cool.
0: I didn't think there was anything unfair about the course setup.
3: I didn't
0: think so
3: either.
0: Sometimes when you have those, this is, you know, the U.S. Open 15, 20 years ago when, like, they'd grow waist-high grass.
3: Well,
0: and if you're 3 feet off the fairway, you're dead to rights. This was just, it was a tough golf course.
3: Yep.
0: But you didn't see, you know, the greens weren't sloped where it was like, oh, if you don't land it in this little tiny bit, it's rolling off the green. Like, you didn't have that.
3: Right.
0: You just had guys who were having to make tough golf shots.
3: Yeah.
0: And they really struggled, which is why you didn't see that run other than Rye. I mean, the guy plays the two best rounds of his life. Like when they put up the graphic about
3: the major,
0: best rounds in a major, and it was like Saturday, Sunday, top two. I think he had another one that was 67, but 65, 67, it's, you posed the question this morning off air of like, what is the NFL equivalent of this? The best one I could come up with is this Nick Foles? Mm. Is this in that realm where a good player, Nick Foles was a good player long before he won that Super Bowl with the Eagles. You remember the
3: seven touchdowns in one game.
0: The year that he played with Chip.
3: Chip Kelly year.
0: Well, he was unbelievable. Yeah. And then he kind of bounced around. He thought about retirement. He was in some bad places, comes back. He only gets his opportunity because Carson Wentz gets his knee obliterated when he's an MVP candidate in December. And he puts together those couple of games. Like the putt on 16 or 17 that he makes, the long putt, that was like the Philly special where it was like, this guy's actually going to do this. And no one's more shocked than the guy doing it. Nick Foles is a very, very confident guy. But just the way that it played out, Tom Brady dropping a pass in that same game. The best players, the Rorys, the Schefflers are not Koepka. They're not delivering in those moments. And Aaron Rye does. To me, that was Nick Foles in that run in January, February 2018.
3: Yeah, and you talk about the live guys a lot. Cam Smith had a really nice showing, and he had not.
0: I love Cam
3: not
0: Smith,
3: been
0: man.
3: Playing very well on the live tour or in the majors of late. John Rahm has not played well in the majors of late. He was there. It really felt like going into the back nine yesterday, he was going to win this tournament. He was the betting favorite and on the live odds. But Aaron Rye just gets it done. Yeah, the Nick Foles thing, that's really good. This does not happen, what he did. You talked about the 67, 65 over the weekend. He got better every round. He shot a 70, then he shot a 69 on Friday, 67 on Saturday, 65. That's only happened seven times in the history of major championship golf where a player shot better every single day. So that what he did is historic, and he should be rightly celebrated as a major champion.
0: Cameron Smith was the one that I, as always, found myself rooting for when he was like, he kept having opportunities. Like Cam Smith, you want to talk about relatable. He is in every way. He has a bad body. He always looks like he just rolled out of bed. The hair's everywhere. The mustache is just like, it looks like an accident. And he's never in the fairway. Everything yesterday was like he's driving it into the rough, then he's hitting it into the trap, then he's getting out of the trap, and then he's having to make a putt. And it happened over and over and over. I'm like, this is exactly how I play.
3: He got up and down from everywhere.
0: It's the closest thing to me winning a major would be Cameron Smith being able to deliver on that type of a stage.
3: Yeah, it's cool.
0: I also laughed again, like the announcing, like I don't know how they organize it. Like it's amazing because they'll show like we have 10 people. We've got obviously, you got Nance and Immelman, but then you've got here's our three hole reporters, and then our four on course reporters, and here's our interview. You get 10 different people.
3: Right.
0: And I feel like they're almost battling at times. Like, as much as, some of the comments, like, oh, bizarre shot choice there, and oh, that was an embarrassing effort. But then also, they kind of are going at each other a little bit. There was one where it was somewhere on the back nine, and the on course reporter's contribution was, Cam Smith is lining up like a 12 foot putt. I think he's going to make this. Silence, putts, and he missed. Like, thanks for that. The other one was like, oh, there's that drive. He's going to get the turbo go. Well, he didn't get the turbo go because he's in the rough. Like, there's way more opportunities for just sniping. You got 10 people who are all fighting for airtime. I enjoy the byplay.
3: That's good.
0: The predictions, we're getting a little Tony Robo-ish. Like, I think he's going to make the putt. Okay.
3: I think
0: guys are going to make every putt.
3: I'd rather know how it's sloping. What is the degree? Where's the grain going? Is he playing it outside left, inside right?
0: I think he's going to make this putt.
3: Yeah, CBS though, they do a great job, and
0: yes,
3: and the golf was phenomenal, and Philly is having a sports moment, hosting a major, and the Phillies can't lose now. TJ, like, I don't know what's going on. Don Mattingly takes over, and they're 15-4.
0: And you got Jeffrey Lurie, Big Dom reading intros for the broadcast coverage. Hey,
3: the Big Domissance. Let's go. I'm here for it.
0: I love it. Let's talk about everything except A.J. Brown. Did anyone, try to go back and, read the first letter in each word that they said in those golf intros to, piece it together like a serial killer sending you magazine bits or something?
3: Or it's like a Beatles album. If we play it backwards, it says A.J. Brown is traded.
0: A.J. Brown's a Patriot.
3: Not an Eagle.
0: Yeah, exactly. Yeah. I was looking for little little bits and pieces of that. We're like 3 weeks away from knowing exactly what the final thing.
1: Well, I've been told June 1st by you people the whole time, Tom. So
0: post June 1.
1: Okay, great.
0: Let's bring in a guy who's from Philly, covers the Eagles as closely as anyone, has as good a relationship as anybody is on that team. Mike Garofolo, my colleague at the NFL Network. He's been all over A.J. Brown. We'll talk about A.J. We'll talk about the other big storylines left. And, oh, yeah, probably about Aaron Rodgers as well.
25: Imagine that.
0: Take a quick break. Mike Garofolo, NFL Network insider, coming up right after this on the Rich Eisen Show. Tom Pelissero in for Rich.
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1: Good job, Steve.
0: Welcome back to the Rich Eisen Show. Mike Garofalo is supposed to join us in just a few minutes here. Talk about some of the other major storylines around the NFL. Do we have Mike? If Mike Del Tufo. No, we don't have Mike Del Tufo.
1: Not Mike G.
0: He's probably getting out of
2: Mike
0: the gym.
2: D, not Mike G.
0: You know? Yeah. So we'll.
1: Didn't we talk
2: about that? That was realistic. You see that last guy?
0: I thought so.
2: That's realistic.
1: That's how you play the game.
2: You don't go 14-3 just because you think you're going to go 14-3.
0: We still have a 800 winning percentage across the league.
2: That's what I mean. Everyone's not going
0: to
2: do that.
0: So let's do another one here. Let's get in Tom in Lafayette, California. He wants to do the 49ers.
2: The Niners.
0: Let's see this one. Tom, you ready to go?
2: Oh, Tom, hang on.
1: Mike, is that you?
2: No.
1: Fat finger Tom?
2: I can't give you dial tone.
0: Did we lose Tom?
2: He dropped. He lost.
0: He dropped.
2: Oh, no. Let's go. You want to go?
0: All right, how about Denny in Florida, Patriots? Denny. We got Denny. Are you with us?
3: Hey.
0: There we go.
2: Tom, call back.
3: I just got back from Boston.
0: All right, Denny. Let's do this thing and find the Patriots. Here we go. Week one at Seattle on Wednesday night.
3: Lost.
0: Week two, home against the Steelers.
3: Win.
0: Week three at Jacksonville.
3: Win.
0: Week four at Buffalo.
3: Loss. Yeah.
0: Week five, home against the Raiders.
3: Win.
0: Week six, home against the Jets.
3: Win.
0: Week seven at Chicago on Thursday night.
1: That's fun.
3: Loss.
0: Week eight at Miami.
3: Oh, they stink in Miami.
1: It's true.
2: It's true.
1: Weird stuff happens in Miami.
3: We could play quarterback in Miami. They'd lose. I'm going to go to the win. Yep. It's going to change. Rabel, yeah.
0: It's going to be a long year in Miami. Week nine, home against the Packers.
3: My wife's a Packer fan, so lost.
0: I thought you were going to say, so win. Yeah. All right. Week 10 against the Lions in Munich.
3: Well, the thing is, everyone I've listened to has had the Lions losing. I don't know what their thing is, but I think, what are we at for a record right now?
0: You're 5-4 at this

0: point.
1: Oh, God. I think they'll pull that out if they have A.J. Brown. Yeah.
0: All right, 6-4. Week 12 at the Chargers.
1: Oh, they got to go cross-country. That's a loss.
0: All right, week 13, home against the Bills.
1: They're going to win that one.
0: Week 14, short week, Thursday night, home against the Vikings.
1: The short week stuff. Mm-hmm. They're going to win that. It's going to be electric there.
0: All right, week 15 at Kansas City, Monday night football.
2: Ooh.
1: Nasty. That's a loss.
0: Week 16 at the Jets.
1: Win.
0: All right. Week 17, home against the Broncos.
1: Oh, my God. Depends on playoff positioning. What is our record right now?
0: Six losses, right? So you're at
2: 9-6
0: right now. Yes,
1: loss because I know the last game is a gimme, right?
0: Wow. Now this, so now week 18, home against the Dolphins. This might be to sneak in as a wild card.
2: Yeah,
1: that's what I'm thinking. 10-7. We are given the gauntlet schedule.
0: 10-7 for the Patriots. We're coming back to earth here, Denny. Thank you very much. I'm saying from the initial predictions, now we're getting some very straightforward.
2: Yeah, I mean, this is a relatively
3: realistic,
2: level-headed,
3: yes,
2: well thought out, realistic. I mean, that first four games is
3: crazy,
2: kind of a gauntlet for New England when I was looking at the schedule over the weekend. Coming out of that 2-2, I think is a must at worst, but also very realistic. 2-2.
0: I mean, you look at the early part of the schedule, like that is
2: it's tough.
0: That is rough. Now, you then catch the Raiders, Jets, week 5-6.
2: We're playing four playoff teams from a year ago.
0: Right.
2: Three on the road. Buffalo's got a new stadium. That place is going to be rocking.
0: Mm-hmm.
2: Got to win the home game.
3: Brockman can almost come on.
2: And got to steal one.
3: He's ready to go. Brockman.
2: I think Denny is kind of onto it at 10-7. Last year, I was a little optimistic when I did it, and I said 11-6, and you know, I never would have imagined that I was underselling them, you know, three wins. But 10-7 feels about right. I mean, I've seen predictions saying New England's going to miss the playoffs. I really can't see it. I mean, they're second place in the division at worst. And, you know, just look at some of the other teams across the league. I don't know. They're still still very well coached. You got a quarterback on the rise. You're going to get A.J. Brown. The defense is better through the draft. Offensive line got better through the draft. They're going to be a better team than last year. Collectively, they're just playing a much more difficult schedule. So that's where you're going to see the regression. But I still think team-wise and skill-wise, they're going to be better.
0: Yeah. They're not going to beat themselves. That's the biggest thing
2: that
0: you're going to get from them. And Drake May should be even better.
2: Right.
0: It's an evolved receiving core. You're hoping Will Campbell rebounds the way that they're confident.
2: Better receiving room. A.J. Brown's coming, and now Romeo Doubs is there. That's a good receiving room.
0: Assuming that A.J. Brown comes.
2: You know he's coming. I know he's coming. A.J. Brown knows he's coming. He got married over the weekend. I think he had a Patriot on the inside of his coat. Don't quote me, but I think he was wearing New England socks.
0: To Josh in Wisconsin here. Bears win-loss game. Josh, you ready to roll?
2: Josh.
4: Let's go.
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0: All right, so we got 5-4 at the bye. 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
0: Week 12 at Detroit. 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
4: Win.
0: All right, so 10-6 going into Week 18 against the Vikings at Minnesota. It's probably, you're probably still playing your starters at 10-6 here. What do you got, Week 18?
4: I'm going to go loss.
0: That is a 10-7 finish.
2: I think that's it.
0: All the breakthrough teams from a year ago, we're getting a little bit of regression. Thank you very much for the call, Josh in Wisconsin, who might have been sandbagging secret Packers fan given the Bears schedule. Can't say for sure. We do have Jack in Milwaukee who wants to do the Packers win-loss game, though, so let's keep it rolling, huh?
2: Jack, go.
0: Jack, you ready to rock this thing?
5: Yeah, let's do it.
0: All right. Week one at Minnesota.
5: I'm going to say a loss.
0: Week two at the Jets.
5: Blowout win.
2: Blowout win.
0: That seemed unnecessary. Week three, Thursday Night Football, short week against the Falcons.
5: That's at home, right?
0: That is at home.
5: Yeah, that's a win.
0: Week four at Tampa.
5: That's a win.
0: Week five, home against the Bears.
5: Micah Parsons comeback game, that's a win.
0: Week six, home against the Cowboys.
5: We own that, so that's
0: a five-game winning streak here. Week seven at Detroit.
5: That's a loss.
0: Week eight, short week, home against the Panthers on Thursday night.
5: That's a win.
0: Week nine at New England.
5: That's a loss.
2: Yeah.
0: Week 10, home against the Vikings.
5: That's a win.
0: All right, so we got 7-3 at the bye for the Packers. Come out of it Wednesday night at Rams.
5: That's a loss.
0: Thanksgiving Eve. Week 13 at the Saints.
5: That's a win.
0: Week 14 home against the Bills.
5: That's a loss.
0: Week 15 home against the Dolphins.
5: Win.
0: Week 16 at Chicago. That is Christmas on a Friday.
5: I will never say the Bears will win, so Packers.
0: Week 17, Monday Night Football, home against the Texans.
5: Worried about their defense. I feel good about this offense coming into this year. I think we can beat them. I'm gonna say a win.
0: All right, and that all leaves home against the Lions, Week 18.
5: Might be for the division.
0: Quite possibly.
5: Give us a win.
0: 12-5 for the Packers. That would be, I believe, the best record of the Jordan Love era. Thank you very much for the call there as well from Jack. This has been pretty solid so far. We got a Browns schedule game to play here.
2: Is this a make or break season for Jordan Love?
0: For Jordan Love?
2: Yeah.
0: No. Is it a make or break year?
2: Like, where do we stand on him right now?
0: He's in year seven, I believe, in the NFL. He's played a lot of good football. He's had injuries that set him back. That's made things more complicated. When you get banged up early in the season, you're never fully healthy. I think that always has a trickle down effect. But no, I don't think it's a make or break year. Matt LaFleur loves Jordan Love.
2: Okay.
0: They have to be more consistent in terms of who's making plays for him. Now, listen, that offense was rolling pretty good last year until Tucker Kraft gets hurt. His torn ACL, that's where all of a sudden they had that game and a half, two-game stretch. It was really rough offensively. But when they're in it and they're running the football effectively, remember Josh Jacobs was really beat up in the second half of last year. They had a rotation on the offensive line because guys were getting banged up. There are a lot of different factors here. I would not say make or break for Jordan Love. Certainly an important season for him, though.
2: Important is sort of, make or break adjacent. You know what I mean?
6: When you say make or break, what do you think that, like, if he has an off year now, he's no longer going to be a starter?
2: No.
6: 27-20.
2: No, but I'm talking about us thinking about him as, elite, knocking on the door of being an elite player in this league. I don't know. I feel like Packer fans are, kind of iffy. You know, if we're
6: he's got 83 touchdowns and 31 picks. He's missed four games over the last 3 years. 27 wins in these 3 years. I think he's a make or break.
2: I think we talk about Jordan Love like he is one of the top 10 quarterbacks
6: we
2: in the league.
6: Definitely do not.
2: We don't?
6: Definitely not. When Jordan Love's name never gets mentioned, and I'm not saying whether he is or not, but I'm just saying on all of these shows, his name is never mentioned. It's always the same list of people. It's the Allens, it's the Jacksons, it's the Herberts. It's Jordan Love's name isn't usually.
2: All I'm saying is Jordan Love has one playoff win. Let's go, man. Let's go.
0: And the following week, I mean, they have a chance to win, and he throws a late pick.
2: Yeah.
0: But up until that point, he'd played pretty well in that game. I mean, if you're tearing it out, and this is an entire other segment to do, but if you're putting it there, like, Jordan Love is, I wouldn't say, in the number one tier. That's a pretty clear-cut group.
2: I'm not saying he's number one tier or even the second tier, but he is.
0: No, but I think he's a borderline top 10 quarterback
2: right.
0: in the NFL. I don't know that borderline top 10 quarterbacks are ever in a make or break type of year. Jalen Hurts, only by virtue of the fact that there's so much stuff going on around him at any given time. The guy won the Super Bowl 16 months ago, was the MVP of the Super Bowl, but also is coming into a new offense that doesn't necessarily seem like it's geared toward his skill set. It's a, I mean, I won't say make or break for him. Jalen Hurts is, again, he's shown what he can do. But coming into this offense, if it doesn't click, they clearly are pivoting in an entirely different direction with Sean Mannion coming in and running a McVay, Shanahan, Kevin O'Connell, that style of offense. I would say that it's much closer to a breaking point, for lack of a better term, with Jalen Hurts than it is for Jordan Love.
2: And this is what I'm
0: even
2: saying.
0: Though we've seen Hurts win a ton of games,
2: right.
0: And even though if he became available, he would be starting somewhere else immediately.
2: This is what I'm saying. I think people think that Love is here and Hurts is here. One guy has been the best player on the field in two Super Bowls,
0: yep.
2: And the other guy has one playoff win.
6: I can't disagree with you more on that, bro. I'm still getting back to that. Jordan Love's name is not thrown in.
2: If we do a straw poll, I think fans think that Love is a better QB than Hurts.
6: There's no way.
0: If you polled 10 fans on Justin Herbert versus Jordan Love, you'd probably get 9 Justin Herbert responses. I don't think Jordan Love in the broader universe is regarded
2: Hurts.
0: Up there.
2: No, Love versus Hurts.
0: No, I'm saying I'm changing the question.
2: Oh, okay.
0: If it were Justin Herbert, another player who has not won in the playoffs, has not been able to advance, has one playoff win, and that was that crazy comeback. Oh, no, they lost that game. Excuse me. They lost that game to Jacksonville in the crazy comeback game. So you have another player who has not had that success.
2: Oh, Herbert has 0 playoff wins.
0: Correct. I had it backwards in my head.
2: We also really need to see it from him.
0: Yep.
2: He skates to TJ. I know you love to hammer this. He skates on a lot of this, like, under the most pressure Rich
6: right.
2: hates it. Yep. Under the most pressure, we got to see it lists. He skates on a lot of these. No, we need to see it from him, too. And I think we need to, like, we're getting close to having that conversation about Jordan Love. That's all I'm saying.
0: Well, Justin Herbert, to me, it's as much about the fact that his entire offensive line was decimated last year. He's having to play. He's hurt. He plays with a lot of injuries, in part because he gets hit. He's a tough dude. He's played through a severe high ankle sprain, among other things, in the past. He's got to be able to stay healthy. He's got to deliver down the stretch. I think we're much closer to is it make or break for Jim Harbaugh than for Justin Herbert.
6: Harbaugh already?
2: Oh, let me write that down.
6: Wow.
0: Jim Harbaugh is one of the
6: highest. Yeah,
0: listen, Jim Harbaugh is one of the highest paid coaches in the league.
2: That.
0: You didn't shell out top money for Jim Harbaugh to come in and not have a playoff win for 3 years in a row.
6: Now he's got McDaniel.
0: He's been to the playoffs 2 years. And we'll see how that relationship develops.
6: Exactly. That's gonna be a big deal.
7: I feel like we got Rick Dalton's flamethrower right now.
2: No, you guys are
7: torching.
2: I got that right.
0: Mike is a really smart offensive mind.
6: Yeah.
0: He comes from a completely different school of thought than Jim Harbaugh. They're both different personalities, but they're not the same type of different. They see the game differently. And Jim wants to be involved in everything. Jim has opinions on a lot of different things here. I think the Chargers are going to be good this year. I don't think that there's a lot of question about that. It's hard to imagine they're going to be less healthy than they were a year ago when they got absolutely killed going all the way back to training camp where Rashawn Slater suffers a season-ending injury. Then Alt gets hurt. I mean, they're down to like, they're playing with their fifth tackle. What do you want them to do? I think they had like 30 different line combinations last year. But if it's 3 straight years, you have to start asking the question. Jim Harbaugh's been a highly successful coach everywhere he's been. Maybe this is the year they make the breakthrough and they make the run. But if you're just sitting here objectively speaking, or if you're looking at the odds, I don't know that you're sitting there going the Chargers are the number one team in the division.
8: No.
0: You might not say they're the number two team in the division.
8: They could be two.
0: With Denver and Kansas City.
8: Denver, hey, Casey.
0: Chiefs are coming off a down year, and the quarterback's coming off an injury.
8: Let's see what happens.
2: Top three odds, pretty even. Chiefs plus 170, Chargers plus 185, Broncos plus 210.
0: Oof. All I would say is,
2: pretty even.
0: And this is not a slight at Jim in any way, but if they don't win a playoff game, in Jim's mind, this will not be a success. Three straight years without a playoff win?
8: Playoffs?
0: He was immediately, in San Francisco, he stepped in and immediately took them to the playoffs in his first year. They were in the NFC Championship game his first 3 years in a row. So it's not up to Jim Harbaugh's standards where they've been so far. If they get healthy, there's no reason to believe this isn't going to be a really good team in 2026. But they got their work cut out just to get out of their division. Because the Broncos were in the AFC Championship game last year. Well, could have been in the Super Bowl if Bo Nix doesn't get hurt. And the Chiefs, there's no reason to believe that last year is not an anomaly. Yes, they had to change some things, and you saw them do it in terms of what they put into Kenneth Walker III, in terms of how they turned over the back end of their defense. They made a lot of changes. But Mahomes, whether he's ready and 100% week one or not, he's not going to play that way. The offense is not going to look like that. Eric Bieniemy's back in the building, which people can, you know, laugh about and how much of an impact that's going to make. But, like, look at the quotes you've seen on players about EB being back and the difference that can make. I would just say, don't overlook the Chiefs in this season. I know that's not like breaking news, but I have no doubt that the Chiefs are going to be back in the playoffs in 2026. The Broncos are set up as one of the best young rosters in the NFL. Where does that leave the Chargers? If they're healthy, they should be right there with those two teams, as the odds reflect. If they don't win a playoff game, if they don't advance, there's going to be a lot of disappointed people, especially because you made the biggest swing maybe in Chargers franchise history to go and get Jim Harbaugh, bring him back to the NFL, make yourself the biggest story in sports for a period there. And then three straight playoffs with no wins? Jim Harbaugh himself is not going to be happy about that. That, to me, is a lot closer to make or break than a still 20-something Justin Herbert who's got a lot of time out there ahead of him. Let's take another break. We still have more win-loss fun coming up on this show. More NFL as well. Tom Pelissero in for Rich on the Rich Eisen Show.
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2: I hope you have more than 10.
3: Welcome back to the Rich Eisen Show. Tom Pelissero in for Rich. A lot of people playing the NFL schedule game today. Not you guys.
2: Hey, Tom, listen. You're going to stop trying.
3: Both of you sitting there refusing to participate.
2: Well, it's not a refusal, Tom. My team has barely gone OTAs. I don't know who the full 53 men are. I need a little more time.
3: So you're not going to pick it till the day before the season begins?
2: As I said at the beginning of the show, normally Rich always makes me go first, and then I get held to that standard. So
4: I feel like
2: I'm waiting.
4: Did I go first last year?
2: Last year you may have went first.
4: I went kind of early.
2: But every year before that was me.
3: All right, let's get back to the phones here. We got a few more. We're gonna dare to go here.
4: Well, I want
3: to
4: see what.
2: No more Cowboys.
3: JD in Cleveland wants to do the Browns.
2: It's
3: Browns time. This will be a great test of how people approach this. Are you ready to roll here?
4: Ready to roll.
5: Yeah, I'm ready. How's it going?
3: Let's do it. You're doing great, man. All right, week one at Jacksonville.
5: Loss.
3: Week two at Tampa.
5: Baker's gonna get us with a loss.
2: Ooh.
3: Week three, home against the Panthers.
2: Bryce Young.
5: I think the Panthers are overrated. I'll take a win.
3: Love it. Over there. Week four, short week, home against the Steelers Thursday Night Football.
5: We'll beat them at home.
3: Two and two. Week five at the Jets.
5: That's a win.
3: Week six, home against the Ravens.
5: That's a loss.
3: Week seven at Tennessee.
5: Love Cam Ward, but that's a win for us.
3: Week eight at Pittsburgh.
5: We can't win at Pittsburgh. That's a loss.
3: Week nine at New Orleans.
5: I'll take a win.
3: Week 10, home against the Texans.
5: That's my birthday, but they're better. That's a loss.
3: All right, so if I'm not mistaken, we're 5-5 here, correct, Brockman? Browns 5-5 at the line?
4: Yeah, 5-5, yep.
3: All right.
4: Yep.
3: Relevant, still in it. All right, week 12. Home against the Raiders.
5: That's a win.
3: Week 13, home against the Bengals.
5: We'll go two in a row. That's a win for us.
4: Okay.
3: In it. Week 14, home against the Falcons.
5: Make that three in a row. That's a win.
4: Let's go.
3: Week 15 at the Giants.
5: That's a loss.
3: Week 16 at the Ravens.
5: That's a loss for us.
3: Week 17, home against the Colts.
5: Final home game, I'll take a win.
3: All right, so at this point, 9-7 with one to go.
4: Okay.
3: This could be for the wild card, week 18 at Cincinnati. Could
4: be for the division.
5: We'll take a win.
4: Let's go.
3: 10-7 Browns.
2: Oh, I see.
3: Right there, according to JD. Thank you very much for the call.
5: Decent quarterback play. And then just want to say one last thing. Cavs in six, baby. Just want to let everyone know.
4: Calling a shot.
2: Go.
3: Cavs Nick
4: shot
3: tipping off Tuesday night.
4: Okay, hold on. We got we just did three teams, all predicted 10-7. Patriots, Bears, Browns.
3: Who has
4: the most wins out of that trio? I just made up a new
3: of who
4: one. That trio. Patriots, Bears, Browns. All were predicted 10-7 by callers today.
3: I mean, for the Patriots and the Bears, that would be a disappointment. For the Browns, that would be cause to celebrate in the streets.
4: Right. That's not an answer to the question.
3: Of those three, which has the most wins?
4: Yeah.
3: The end?
4: Yeah.
3: Bears and Patriots are similar in so many ways.
4: They are.
3: There's the young quarterbacks, first-year coaches. You got the juice going in. You probably had some holes that you covered up.
4: Yep. Still waiting for an answer.
3: Thinking who's in the division. I'll go with the Patriots solely because there's not an easy win in the NFC North.
4: Right.
3: Dolphins and Jets, that's four of the games for the Patriots. Jets should be better. Dolphins are going to be competitive with Jeff Hafley. They're just not there from a talent standpoint at this point. This is going to be a multi-year build for them. So I'll take the Patriots. All right. Got time for one more here. Rich in Missouri. Rich. Chiefs. Win loss. I've already stuck my neck out and say I believe back in the playoffs this season as I try to find that division. Here we go. Chiefs win loss. Rich, you ready to roll?
6: Chiefs.
7: Yeah, I'm ready, Tom. Let's do it.
3: All right. Week one, Monday Night Football, home against the Broncos.
7: Yeah, Patrick will be back. I don't think Bo Nix will, so I'm taking the Chiefs.
3: Week two, home against the Colts.
7: Yep, Chiefs again.
3: Week three at Miami.
7: Yeah, I'm not sure Dolphins are winning two games this year, so Kansas City.
4: Yep.
3: Week four at the Raiders.
7: Fernando ain't playing yet, so we'll take down Kirk.
3: 4-0 at the bye, very early bye. Week six, home against the Chargers.
7: Yeah, I think the Chargers are going to regress this year. I don't think they're going to be as good as everybody thinks they are. So Kansas City wins again at home.
3: Make or break. Win week seven at Seattle.
7: Yeah, that's when the first loss is coming, unfortunately. Seattle's defense is unbelievable. So,
3: all right, it's 5-1 here. Week eight at Denver.
7: Yeah, no. we'll take Kansas City. Broncos aren't beating us this year.
3: Week nine, home against the Jets.
7: Yeah, Kansas City. Jets don't have a quarterback, so.
3: Week 10 at Atlanta.
7: Yeah, I was kind of back and forth on this one just because I'm not sure who's going to be the starting quarterback. But I'll take Kansas City.
3: All right, we got 60 seconds left here. Week 11, home against the Cardinals.
7: Okay. Chiefs.
3: Week 12 at Buffalo Thursday night. Thanksgiving.
7: Yeah, we're terrible at Buffalo, so I'll give it to the Bills.
3: Week 13 at the Rams on Thursday night.
7: Short week. I'll take the Rams, unfortunately. Yeah.
3: All right. Week 14 at Cincinnati.
7: Yeah, Kansas City.
3: Week 15, home against the Patriots. Monday night.
7: Ooh. I'll take the Chiefs.
3: All right. Week 16, rapid fire, 49ers at home.
7: Niners, unfortunately.
3: Week 17 at Chargers.
7: Chiefs.
3: Week 18, home against the Raiders.
7: Yeah, close out with the Chiefs.
3: 13-4, Chiefs. Thank you very much, Rich, for the call. A lot of wins. You can calculate the aggregate percentage right there, Brockman, but I still think we're hovering in the 700 winning percentage.
4: That
3: schedule,
4: man,
3: sets up about as good as you could possibly.
4: Oh, yeah.
3: Run.
4: Oh,
3: shocking. Especially if Mahomes plays against
4: the
3: Broncos.
4: Oh, really?
3: Starting.
4: Oh, an easy start to the season for the Chiefs. I wonder who could have predicted that.
0: Yeah.
4: Me on Overreaction Monday 2 weeks ago.
0: Did it. He did it.
4: Shocking.
3: What do you want, a medal?
4: Three cupcakes, a bye week, and then a home Monday night game.
3: All right.
4: No way.
3: Radio audience, we are back tomorrow. Thanks, everybody, for watching and listening.
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24: I'm Nick DeLuca, closing in on the start of the Western Conference Finals. The Thunder and the Spurs in a matchup of two of the best teams in the NBA. OKC, a plus 16.6 point differential in the playoffs. The Spurs right behind them at plus 15.9. Tip at 8:30 Eastern, coverage beginning at 8 Eastern right here on ESPN Radio. Elsewhere, Brendan Sorsby looking to return to college football. Texas Tech QB filing for an injunction against the NCAA after he is seeking treatment for a gambling addiction, looking for eligibility for the 2026 season. Number one player in ESPN's transfer portal ranking, Sorsby moved from Cincinnati to Texas Tech, projecting to be one of the highest paid players in college football to make more than $5 million next season. In the NFL, former Jaguars head coach Urban Meyer has lost his grievance against the team regarding receiving the balance of the remainder of his contract after being fired in 2021.
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0: This is Freddie and Harry.
26: Look, I'm on this Falcons crew, so guess what I just came from doing? I got a chance to go up top and meet the captain and be in front of the boat where they drive everything, the ship from, and the whole nine. So really awesome experience. Took a million pictures in there, but I got a chance to go to the cockpit. I don't get to go to the cockpit often, but I got up there with the cap. He was telling us little jokes, nice personality, everything. So, and I got a chance to, you know, be in a place that I'm not normally in when it comes to steering the ship.
1: Wow. Harry Douglas and the skipper, too. This would be the worst episode of Gilligan's Island ever if that ever took place involving Harry Douglas in the captain's port.
26: I told the captain, I said, look at me. Look at me.
1: Oh, God.
26: Look at me.
1: This has international waters incident written all over it.
0: This is Freddie and Harry.